suppose it's okay to actually talk over this a little bit. That's music from Leif Vollebæk, the guy we've been promoting quite a lot here on the station, on Music of the Night in particular. And he's coming to the Safe Harbour Music Festival, and he will be playing in St. Luke's on Saturday, the 13th of September. And that show is kicking off at 2 p.m. in the afternoon. And Leif, he's an actual multi-instrumentalist. Is that the word? Instrumentalist, that's what I should say. Forgive me, what kind of thing was that to say? He's still going on there in the background. But anyway, the night I saw him in Dublin, he sat at the piano, played the piano, he had a guitar on his lap, he played the guitar, then he switched to the microphone, or to the, sorry, the mouth organ, which was kind of, you know, those ones that clip on around your neck and you have it in front of your mouth, and he played that. And then he had his feet operating the acoustic drum on the floor as well. So he was playing four instruments at a time. He's a really, really talented guy. And we're hoping, the great reveal and the great announcement is that Leif will be coming here. We have invited him to come to the station and to give us an interview, and that will happen live here at the station during the course of his visit, or else we may have to pre-record it, but we will let you know all about that, because he's a very, very interesting guy. He's from Canada. Leif Vollebæk, spelt V-O-L-L-E-B-E-K-K. Right, enough about Leif, says you. It's 9:05, and you're welcome to part two of Music of the Night. And back to the music we'll go. And we're going to give you a blast of Irish artists, I think, now for a while. And we'll kick it all off with Amble. And we'll have, let's see, Laura Elizabeth Hughes will be in there. Declan O'Rourke will be in there. And just looking for one more. Oh, yeah, John Doyle. I'll tell you a bit about him in a while. But as we said, we'll start with Amble. And a great song is called Swan Song.

Hey Barra, if you're still listening, it's a Kerry singer. I played her to make my peace with the kingdom. That's a song called All Right to Be All Wrong, although otherwise known as the Dreamers song. And that's, of course, Kerry's own little diamond, Jesse Buckley. That's a gorgeous, gorgeous song. I'm at peace with Kerry when I hear music like that. But when it comes to sport, ain't going to happen. It's 16 minutes past nine and you're listening to Music of the Night with me, Norman Pratt. Now, coming up is a song that I've tried to play for weeks. It's my own fault. I put it on the playlist several times and never got around to play it, but it's lined up next. And it's a song actually called Barbara Allen. And it features the singing and the instrument playing of an Irishman called John Doyle. So I'm going to tell you a little bit about John Doyle and a little bit about Barbara Allen. Actually, the poem Barbara Allen is a traditional ballad. That means it was passed down orally for a long time before being written down, actually. So some sources say that the earliest written reference to it dates back to 1966. In Samuel Pepys' diary, no less. However, the original author is still unknown to this very day. And ballads, I suppose, like Barbara Allen, were typically shared through song and storytelling for generations before being recorded. So this next song eventually did get recorded by several people. I know Joan Baez actually did a version of it, but we wanted to kind of keep the Irish theme going, and John Doyle was born in 71, just doing my maths here. That makes him 54, I believe, and he's an Irish-American guitarist and singer known for his work with Solus and Usher's Island, as well as for his collaborations with many traditional Irish musicians as well, including Liz Carl, Michael McGoldrick, John McCusker, Andy Irvine and Eileen Ivers. And he would tour then with the likes of Joan Baez regularly and Mary Chapin Carpenter. And then he does his own solo work as well. He's considered actually to be among the very best, one of the very best traditional Irish guitar players, distinguished for his driving rhythm and virtuosic melody playing. He is also a well-regarded singer who collects and performs little-known songs, giving them his own touch. That's exactly what he's done here. He was actually born in Dublin. He emigrated to the US in 1991. He lives in North Carolina, of all places. So that's John Doyle. We've given it the big intro. Sometimes when I do that, I kick myself because the right song doesn't come on. But I'm fairly confident, I'm really confident this time, that you're going to hear the voice of John Doyle and the song called Barbara Allen.

thing of beauty. I hope you're enjoying the music coming down the stretch. That was Declan O'Rourke and the Stars over Kinvara. Now from Kinvara we go to Clare Castle in County Mayo. And there's a guy there by the name of Niall McCabe making it big. He's doing lots of gigs and he's really, really drawing in the crowds at the moment. If you haven't already heard about him, he's an acclaimed singer-songwriter from Clare Island, County Mayo. And he has made a name for himself by blending the rich storytelling traditions of the Irish music with the soulful sounds of folk and Americana. I hope you understand all that, what that's about, but you'll certainly know after listening to him. It's a great song, it's called The Ground Below. And we'll have Niamh Regan just after this.

out. You took the easy way out. Wasn't easy at all.

one of my favorite Irish artists who's currently on tour around the country. Her name is Niamh Regan, and that's a song called Take It Easy. And sure, why wouldn't you take it easy of a Monday night, as they say. You're listening to Music of the Night, and don't forget, if you have not heard the programme so far and you've just tuned in, well, you can always listen back every Sunday between 8 and 10. This show, Music of the Night, repeats. That's once again, every Sunday, you'll get a second chance, second bite of the cherry, to tune in and get to hear some of your favourite songs once again. So, speaking of taking it easy, I'd like to wish a speedy recovery to my dear old pal, Phil. And I hope you are taking it easy, Phil, because you broke your ankle. What a lousy break, huh? A lousy thing to happen. But anyway, I hope that you're getting around a little bit, and I hope you're being sensible, and I hope you're minding yourself and being good to yourself. And most of all, and I know you are, but I'm going to say that, I hope you're listening to tonight's edition of Music of the Night, and we'll dedicate that song from Niamh Regan called Take It Easy to you, Phil. And speaking just of Niamh Regan touring, just to remind you that, and I've never been to the venue myself on a personal level, but Niamh Regan, and I will highly recommend you, anyone who just likes to go and hear good music, to go to the Briary Gap in Macroom on October the 25th, because if you go there, Niamh Regan is playing live in Macroom, and it's a treat to behold, and you'll really be treating yourself to a great musical night. So don't say you haven't been warned. Niamh Regan is on tour. She's doing Kilkenny. I think she's going to Kilkenny in October the 16th. She's in Newbridge on October the 4th, and so on and so forth. But she's in Londonderry, actually. We'll just call it Derry for now. She's there on October the 3rd, but she's in the Briary Gap in Macroom on October the 25th, and it is an 8 p.m. start. I don't know the price of the tickets, but they're usually around 30 quid, something like that, but she's well worth going to see. We're going to take some music now from Patty Griffin, and also from, let me just have a look, John Smith. So they're coming up next. We're going to start with Patty Griffin, Let Him Fly, and that then will be simply followed by John Smith. What a performer this guy is, John Smith. And I'm sure lots of Cork people have seen him, because he comes to Collins, he comes to the White Horse, he plays the Lobby, he does, you know, when the Lobby was there, and he does lots of local gigs, but he's a sheer entertainer. You'll like his song that's coming up called Save My Life. But we'll start with Patty Griffin and Let Him Fly.

First time on Music of the Night, that's a guy called K. Alan Brown, and he's an American country music singer and songwriter. He actually first garnered a mass following, apparently, on social media when he released his debut extended play, Closer, in June 2015, and followed it up with a single, Used to Love You Sober. Some of you might be familiar with that. The said same man, Kane Brown, is coming according to Ticketmaster. It's a great reveal again. Kane Brown performs in Dublin on Friday, the 3rd of October, 2025. And he's playing in the Three Arena. I'll just confirm that now. Yeah, he's playing a show in Dublin's Three Arena where he will headline the gig. So his name is Kane Alan Brown. And the song that we played for you there was a song called called Cold Spot. Right, we're into the home straight. We've got about 12 minutes left, so that gives us just about enough time for three songs if I don't talk too much, as it were. So, a guy we flagged up at the top of the program, his name is Joe Pug, and a song with a very unusual title, you'd have to say. It's called The Flood in Colour.

bandmate. Her name is Melissa Morrison Higgins, and she otherwise goes as Missy Higgins. And that was a lovely song, The Way You Look Tonight. Right, we've got one more piece of music to go, and the music we saved for the last track is coming from a band called Over the Rhine, R-H-I-N-E, that's the Rhine, the River Rhine, and they're an American band, and they're really kind of folky based. They're from Ohio. I think they actually come from Cincinnati, and they have been quite a diverse kind of a band, really, and they've kind of settled down. They got a bit freaky for a while, but now they've settled down, really settled down, and they've started to play kind of that kind of music and that kind of genre that really suits this program. So the last song of the evening and the last word goes to this band featuring on the program for the first time. We won't get all of it in, but we'll get back to it another night. It's called Days Like This, and it's not the Van Morrison song.

0: Hi, I'm Nick Hoffman, broadcasting from the Lee Delta here in Cork City. Tune in every Saturday from 4 to 5 for Livin' the Blues, where I play a mix of the best modern and classic blues. That's Livin' the Blues, only on
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3: 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Listeners, as usual, I'm so blessed that I have a good, you know, lineup of the guests for our Let's Integrate show, because integration is not only something, you know, we call it a journey, but also, you know, there are so many people who have really accomplished, you know, and they have got a place where we can say that, you know, integration was their destination, you know, and their experience, their work across their own individuality, their connections, and the whole spirit, you know, they bring into us, that is powerful. And today's guest is also, I'm so honored and blessed to have him here. He's always good to talk about. I have, you know, some great people in my life. We talk and they listen and they understand fully, you know. They say like, no, absolutely, that's fine. And they are the people who have the understanding of the life. They have the spirit and they have that acknowledgement.

0: acknowledgement that life is so much important, but we have to deliver and keep, you know, committed to ourselves for the new commitments, new challenges which are arising in the world. I would like to welcome Kevin Hickey as the guest of today's show. Kevin, welcome to our show.
1: Thanks, Samita. It's a pleasure to be here.
0: Thank you, Kevin. Kevin has a lot of things which we definitely have to tell our listeners, and they will be curious more through our discussion we will discover. But Kevin Hickey is a lifelong learner and passionate advocate for diversity, inclusion, and impactful social changes. With over 30 years of leadership experience in the nonprofit and international education sector, Kevin is the retired CEO of EIL AFS Ireland, which has an office in Cork as well, where he dedicated his career to promote intercultural learning and global citizenship through international exchange programs. He is also a CELTA qualified English teacher, volunteering with refugee education projects, supporting language acquisition and integration efforts for displaced communities. Currently, he is serving as a chair of the Labour Party in Cork South Central, but he is not that much political. He's a good kind of, you know, has good, you know, kind of spirit of politics, which is again, you know, driven by the social change. Kevin remains actively involved in community engagement and the political advocacy. He is ex-president of the National Youth Council of Ireland from 2002 to 2004. It is very interesting to see that he remained involved as an election observer in South Africa during the first elections after apartheid in the 1990s, when Nelson Mandela was first elected president. He was strong. He has strong Mexican links because he has married to a beautiful, dynamic Mexican girl, which Mexicans should be jealous of. And also his work is quite, you know, international and multi-dynamic, which involves the Mexico itself as well. His career is marked by a commitment to empowering people and fostering intercultural understanding. Kevin's professional skills span nonprofit management, program evaluation, voluntary coordination, volunteering coordination, event planning, and intercultural communication. He continues to consult and contribute to the various boards, including Shine a Light, sharing his wealth of experience and strategic insight. There's a lot to talk about, including his Spanish learning. Also, he is providing education to so many people in the communities in different ways. Kevin, you are retired, but technically you are not retired.
1: That's a very good way of putting it, Fahmida. I think I'm probably busier now than when I was working. Okay. But enjoying every moment of it. There's so much that retirement opens up so many opportunities.
0: So it's been like, you know, it's not a good news to be retired, or it's a good news to be retired?
1: It's good news to be retired. Okay. Although I have to say that first week of retirement was very, very scary.
0: Okay.
1: I kind of knew that, you know, having gone from having a very busy working life to suddenly retiring, I knew that I was going to be challenged because I couldn't be going constantly and suddenly not be doing something. So I spent that first few days of retirement, I think probably driving Cecilia, my wife, crazy because I was fixing everything around the house. I was painting things. I was in the garden. I was trying to cook new things and all of that. But one day, maybe on the Wednesday or Thursday or so, I went out.
0: The first week of retirement,
1: I went out for a walk and I said to myself, okay, I know I need to be busy, but I need to be not like a headless chicken running around in circles. I do need to have a plan. And at that time, I was actually walking through North Main Street and just past the Cork Volunteer Centre.
0: Okay.
1: And I said, let's go in. And I went into the Cork Volunteer Centre and had a great chat with the people there. They were giving me different suggestions. And one of the suggestions was Welcome English Project for Refugees. We're looking for English teachers. And I had some previous experience as an English teacher. So that was on Wednesday.
0: Okay, in Nanonagle Migrant Centre?
1: It's in St. Mary's of the Isle, actually.
0: Okay,
1: it's
0: okay.
1: Next to St. Finbar's Cathedral. So I ended up meeting Angela Murphy, the manager there, on the Thursday, and I started volunteering on the Monday.
0: Okay. Oh my God! You didn't sit for 1 week at home.
1: I didn't sit for 1 week at home, but I figured out there was no point in being a headless chicken. There was only so many things that could be fixed. There was only so much work you could do in the garden, and there was only so many saucepans that could actually burn in the house. So.
0: And despite you have a very dynamic and interesting wife at home, you know, still you wanted to go out.
1: Well, I suppose we're well matched in that. Cecilia, who's very actively involved in the Mexican community and also volunteers in a range of projects around anti-racist groups and in the Lantern Project.
0: Yeah, I have interviewed her here, you know.
1: Yes,
0: in my initial episode, and she's a lovely girl, beautiful woman.
1: Yeah, I mean, I'm blessed and lucky to have met her.
0: I think you both are blessed and you both are very lucky,
1: But she's like me. She, you know, if something needs to be fixed, she goes and fix it. Get involved, you know. Don't talk about it. Get out. Be part of the solution.
0: Kevin, there are so many, you know, being part of solution is very challenging, as well as, you know, it's a kind of, it needs a lot of motivation and encouragement. You need sometime you think you're lost, you know, you can't find a way. And because your experience is so much vital for us to learn more, that how far do you think, like, you know, the tiny solutions, they are vital? Because a lot of the time we are just looking something very broad, very big. Until that is not done, we are not happy. Like, you know, until I don't have the big mention, I'm not going to be happy. I'm not going to be satisfied. Similarly with the solutions, you know, we're always looking the things which are from other side, you know, from the government side, from the political side, from the systemic. They're all very important. But the work you do, just like Cicely also does, you know, and we all, we know that, you know, that the tiny changes are important, you know, and they have a big worth, you know, when we talk about the solutions. But again, there are so many compromises as well. Sometimes you think you are not in the right direction, or maybe, you know, you lose your direction. And there, the big part is, again, you know, keeping yourself motivated towards that cause. So in your case, how far you think, like, you know, that truly reflects that this is the problem and there are some solutions which you, as your individual approach, they are very vital towards addressing them.
1: That's a really good question. I think, you know, I suppose sometimes I start from the point of thinking that if you're not part of the solution, you're part of the problem. I know that's easy for someone like me to say. It's not always easy for other people to engage at that level. But if I can use an example, one of the groups I'm actually involved in is Shine a Light Suicide and Mental Health Awareness, which grew from a small group of people living in the northwest of the city, who had seen in the you know, around 2008-2009, there had been a cluster of suicides. And they got together just over coffee and tea or whatever, chatting initially, and said, this is terrible. And it moved from it's terrible to what can we do about it? And that eventually led to a group coming together and creating Shine a Light Suicide and Mental Health Awareness. And actually, when they reached out to the authorities and to the various agencies, whether it was the HSE or the city council or whatever, they really found open doors, people willing to reach out and to help them. And now that organization, Shine Light, has grown into, it's a registered charity. At this moment, it's helping, I think, something slightly over 30 people in counseling. Counseling can be expensive, but Shine Light provides, arranges or sets up low cost counseling. So in that way, you know, it's, you know, going on 16, 17 years where just a group of local people coming together concerned about an issue and asking themselves, what can we do about it? It led to the creation of this organization, which is still going on and doing huge work in terms of raising awareness around mental health, mental well-being, and addressing the issue of suicide through workshops in schools or in communities. So I think it's, you know, what's the expression? You can either curse the darkness or light a candle. And I'd certainly come, you know, that's how so much change has actually happened. It's people just standing up, putting their hand up and saying, I want to do something about this. What can I do? Come help me. Can we work together? Do you have some ideas? Do I have some ideas or whatever?
0: Kevin, that is, I know, I still remember I met you on the Cork Volunteering Day, and you have that stand on Shine a Light, and There are other people, you know, quite good number of beautiful people that are involved in that project. And you, I think last year you became board member of Shine a Light.
1: That's correct, yeah. Yes.
0: Mm. Kevin, just getting an idea or just an understanding from that volunteering is key thing, knowing the society is key thing. But are we as a society, particularly as Irish society or Irish communities, are we fully aware of the issues which are happening or the issues or the problems which we surround us or we are surrounded by us? Just like, you know, just like mental health is one you're doing it, you know, the refugee and language integration and mm-hmm. the intercultural communications and other area, you all do it. But this is because you have that realization, you know, you take that self-responsibility to have that solution-driven approach. But what do you think? Are we not, like, sometimes it feels like, you know, we have a real disconnect with the communities and individuals and groups until, you know, there's a force of people, you know, just like yourself, a group of people, they come, they talk, and they take that and they believe in that power of some group or some individuals that they can be the reason of change, you know. Mm-hmm. They can really bring something, you know, which can really, if saving one life is equal to saving the humanity, you know, that kind of feeling and that gut feeling and having that. And coming out and showing that. And then we get that the response of the communities, it starts, you know, change or alter. And as a result, you know, we have seen there is a political solution for things. And you get funding for the projects and we get more and more kind of media coverage. And sometimes, you know, particularly the generations who are now kind of in their 70s, they are sometimes... When I talk to them, they say, like, you know, they had no idea that this is happening, mm-hmm. even though it was maybe happening just within the surrounding of our next door mm-hmm. or within the four walls, and they were not aware until, you know, the people like you, you know, who come to take the stand and just spreading that awareness across. Similarly, at recent point in Ireland, we have seen, like, you know, there's a lot of, you know, hate happening. Before starting this show, you have a very beautiful word. You said, like, you know, that... within the 5 minutes, you know, you sit, you understand the problem. Mm-hmm. If you're coming from a love perspective, you will understand all yeah. that. Yeah. But you were just sharing one of your intercultural, you know, experience, you know, of the Northern Ireland students and mm-hmm. going to the Gaza. It's good to have that, you know, kind of background if you can discuss, and that story if you can discuss. And also, like, how far we are on that way, you know, of, mm-hmm. of making the communities understand that they have to take the lead as they are leading, but more lead from the other fronts which are still missing, particularly yes. in the recent situation.
1: Yeah, it's, and I think this is probably the challenge of our time. You know, if I look back to a project that I helped to establish in the mid-90s around bringing young people from different parts of the world where there was conflict together, and it began with taking a group from Northern Ireland, from both sides of the divide there, to Israel and to Palestine, and running some workshops with them. And we did one particular exercise where we got the Unionist, Loyalist and Nationalist from Northern Ireland as part of the group to role play Israelis and Palestinians mm-hmm. and to try and negotiate a solution to that conflict. And then we got some of the Israelis and Palestinians to negotiate a solution to the Northern Ireland, to the Irish issue. And it was really interesting. We thought, okay, this will take 2 days. Within an hour, both groups come back and said, we're finished. Mm. And we thought, oh, this is not how it's supposed to be. Mm. And then when we got them kind of to explain, and they said, but it's so obvious. Mm. It's so... People from Northern Ireland were saying to us, the solution in Israel-Palestine is really simple. Mm. And the people in the Israelis and the Palestinians telling us the solution in Northern Ireland is really simple as well. Mm. You just have to do this and this and this. Mm. And kind of standing back and analysing it, what it was, there was no emotional, there was no hate involved. Mm. It was just a pragmatic, practical, this is how we can do it, this is how you can make it work, this is the way that's fair to everybody. When you remove hate from a situation and you bring in, it doesn't even need to be, you know, love can be a very strong word for a lot of men of my age in particular, but, you know, it's just understanding, it's just respect, it's just decency and it's understanding the other side. So once you take hatred out of situations, it really just realize that the solutions are simple, the solutions are easy, and it's a question of just working together, compromising and making this work in a way that works for everybody. Yeah.
0: Well, that's beautiful. And you see, like, the most hatred world in this world is the love.
1: Yes.
0: You know, again, just coming back to the same question that...
1: It scares people.
0: How far, like, you know, why... My mom always said to me that, you know, everything is so easy. Hate is the easiest thing you can do, you know. Mm-hmm. You don't have to make any efforts. But love is the action which deserves a kind of big, you know, kind of effort. And it deserves or it demands you to change yourself, you know. Mm-hmm. It's a kind of real man world, you know, when you talk about the love. Yeah. And it is not easy for everyone to. This is not the job of everyone to do it. But again, having that spirit of community where we have some people of, you know, people who believe in love, you know, their whole life, they work for love, you know, just like in Mother Jones Festival this week, we're all having it. You were present there. Cicely was present there. Then we have Nano Nagel Place, you know, in Cork. We have beautiful women. And now we are realizing that because we also differentiated the woman and the love was all defined by the men towards women. And but they are the women, you know, who are actually knowing that, you know, what the self-love is, you know, and the, what the love for people and community is for, no matter whether they live in Cork or they're going in America and leading the protest or bringing that change.
1: And I suppose it's, you know, it's how love is manifested as well. You know, how do you express love? And it's, you know, it's very practical things. It's kind of respect. It's giving people time. It's giving people courtesy. It's all of those kinds of things that we just need to translate into real life. And this is something, I guess, that Irish people traditionally have had a strong reputation for. But it's also, I think, important to remember that the past in Ireland wasn't always a glorious place. You know, I remember back, you know, when I started out on my working career in the 80s, Ireland was socially a dark place, you know, in terms of, I know the whole issue of child sex abuse and all of that is well documented. There were a lot of social issues that have been documented, but also there was a huge, for example, one of the things I was involved in was establishing Community Alert, because elderly people living alone in rural areas were being attacked and being robbed. And unfortunately, there were a couple of people died as a result here in East Cork. So there were dark times economically. It was a very depressing time in Cork. Ford's had shut down, Dunlop's had shut down, the Verome Dockyard and Cove. Unemployment shot up to 20%. Youth unemployment was going through the roof. These were very dark times. And, you know, you know, we probably didn't recognize it at that time, but when Apple kind of started and moved in to Ireland and set up a small plant here in Cork, that was the beginning of something that was going to transform the city. So Ireland kind of living as an isolated, inward-looking, nationalistic, isolationist country was a very repressive place, you know, and... when I see the voices now that, want us to go back to some kind of independent, isolationist, Ireland for the Irish kind of situation, they don't realize how dark a place it was. And also, it's really interesting because if you look, they use a technology that's been developed transnationally, globally, on their iPhones. They're, you know, they're using social media, they're using the internet. All of these things wouldn't have come around if you had isolationism around the world. So they're using they're contradicting themselves in terms of the technology and that they're using. They're also eating foods from around the world. They're being cared for fantastically by Indian nurses, Pakistani doctors and staff, Filipino nurses from, you know, that are basically keeping our health service together. They're watching foreign movies. They're doing all of these things. So, you know, why don't they stop and think, you know, so if we were doing what they wanted us to do, none of this thing would have happened. Mm-hmm. All of these things have happened and been developed because of transnational, trans-global initiatives. So it's easy to dismiss it.
0: Yeah, this is also very, you know, selfish that, you know, we are always admiring the globalization on one side, but we are not ready for the challenges of the globalization in that. It's good to know in 90s, 80s, people, they come and they share the stories of that time. So who for blamed 1980s, you know, for all that crisis, you know, just in simple words. At that time, there was no, you know, kind of migrants to blame for. So who was the person blamed for that, you know?
1: That's a very good question. I suppose at that stage it was, unfortunately, it was travelers, it was...
0: But travelers and even not the 1% of population.
1: They were, yeah, but, you know, it's always convenient to tag, and the travelers absolutely were not the issue, you know, there's always section of society that always need to victimize other people or to come down on them. You know, Ireland was rife with corruption, with tax evasion. It was the business corruption, political corruption in the 80s. Tax evasion was just through the roof. Mm. So, and there was also this sense, I suppose, right through the 40s and 50s, that nationalism, you know, under De Valera, it was really only when Lamassa took control that we started looking outward and looking particularly towards the European Union. For me, it was, I will always remember the excitement when Mary Robinson was elected president. And that was a real sense, because Mary Robinson was elected president, U2 hit the international stage at the same time. Mm. Not long after that, Riverdance came about. Mm. Suddenly it was really cool to be Irish. Mm. Because of my work involved traveling quite a bit, suddenly you were, oh, wow, you're Irish. Oh, yeah. That's fantastic. Yeah. Yeah. That was really interesting transformation to actually live through. But, you know, there was always some segment of the population that need to be blamed. Mm. So instead of blaming the tax evaders or the corrupt politicians, there was a nice tidy group to pick on. Mm. And that's unfortunately when like travelers were picked on so unfairly. Mm. And I mean, for me, it's, you know, what's really, I suppose, disgusting for me is that you know, we've been there as Irish people. Mm. You know, we've been refugees after the famine. We were economic migrants in our thousands, if not millions, around 1900, in the 1930s, the 1960s, the 1980s. There were waves of economic migrants that went out from Ireland. Mm. We were called lazy, we were called drunkards, we were called fighters, you know, be careful of the Irish, no blacks, no Irish need apply. Mm. So we were part of that oppressed group. And it just defies logic that now we would oppress in return. Mm. What have we not learned, you know? Mm.
0: That is so, so beautiful, Gavin, to elaborate it, because the way you can explain it, you know, no one else can explain it, you know, because you know how it looked like, you know, and how the things, you know, were in the past and how we can improve it. But the good thing about it is that, you know, you yourself not only have seen the international, you know, or global borders you crossed, but also you were on the border of Cork and Waterford, and in your teenage, you move from Waterford to the Cork, because at that time you have that local mobilization. This local mobility, you know, also gave you some of the experiences while living in a smaller county, which is again, you know, kind of having their own, still, like, you know, it is underdeveloped and had its own challenges, and just maybe finding some bit of better career opportunities. A lot of the people, they come from other counties and they're studying in UCC or working here. And even people, they moved not only from there, but also there was somebody who was sharing the stories in 1980s. They moved, last week, I think we have the guest was telling, moved from Dublin to Cork. And So it was quite, you know, it's geographically, we're always moving. Like, you know, it's not only the destination is out of the borders, because that looks, you know, on your passport, you see you have traveled there. But within Ireland, you have seen that, you know, integration or that, you know, kind of issues which really motivated us or drive you to go for a better change, you know, and go for that communication. And now you have seen the waterfall when you go, now you are driving there, you see there's a bulk of new faces over there.
1: Mm-hmm.
0: And the whole, you know, work they're doing through the businesses, you know, on the port side, even by the people who are working on the smaller, you know, shops over there, establish their own businesses. It really changed, you know, some of the landscape of the city of there, and then also in Cork yourself now, and then the Cork next brought you to have a relationship, you know, with Mexico, and you find a woman. Now it's a kind of another reunion, you know, from the local reunion to the global reunion, and that is so beautiful. I think you are now about how many years you have married now?
1: We're 21 years married.
0: 21. So yes. it's 2 decades, you know, you have established that beautiful, mm-hmm. mature relationship. But also you are on your side, on one side, you are doing fantastic work, you know, to have that collaboration and talk about it very openly. Another side, your wife, you know. So you are 2 centers, you know, you're all trying to have, using that whole gravity and turn it into something more beautiful, which is not easy, you know. But equally, like, you know, you had some lessons learned from the past. You had your own struggles, which you tell the other, you know, especially your work with the youth. You're sharing your experiences, which are all, like, you know, very important for everyone to understand and reflect. But on the top, the best thing is that both people are very honest. You say what it is, like, you know. I never see, like, you, like, if I ask you a question, you give a political answer, despite you have political interest, but mm-hmm. you don't give just yeah. So for that period, you know, it's so important to realize, you know, the efforts you have made over the decades. And now after the retirement, still you are in the same, you know, kind of people who want to create that influence until the last drop of, we call it the last drop of my life, you know, the last. So again, and it doesn't matter, you know, you are a waterfall man or you are an Irish, you know, you had that mm-hmm. Interactions and that commonness and that ground to be Irish, to feel it, to facilitate it and enjoy it. And now integrating it all into your mm-hmm. past, present and future work.
1: Yeah, I mean, first off, I'm a human being, mm. and I'm a global citizen. And for me, they're the real defining terms. Because at the end of the day, you know, we all have we're on the same planet, mm. you know, and we're interdependent. We need each other. We can learn from each other. Mm-hmm. And that was kind of one of the first things I learned when I started traveling, is just the curiosity of seeing how things are done, mm-hmm. how other people do things, mm-hmm. and you realize, oh, wow, that's a really good idea.
0: Mm.
1: You know, and then you can think of something you do in Ireland, think, oh, they could really learn from this. So it was that kind of exchange of ideas that I found just really, really exciting. So, yeah, it's... you know, and different parts of the world are not so different when it comes down to it. And, you know, you've mentioned my Mexican connection. Mexico and Ireland have incredible similarities. Mm. Both are Catholic countries that have been colonized. Mm. So family is important. Religion has had a huge impact on both countries. Mm. We are overshadowed by our neighbors in the UK. Mexico's overshadowed by their neighbors in the US. And suddenly those kind of things develop very similar senses of humor.
0: Yeah, that is also beautiful, Kevin. I will come back to you just after a short break and we will keep continuing this global interaction. Thank you.
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4: Hello, hi listeners, welcome back to Let's Integrate with Cork City Community Radio. Here you are joined by Femi Danahid and our amazing guest, Kevin Hickey. Yeah, we were just talking about the similarities and the global connections between Ireland and Mexico. And Kevin, what was the funny part you were going to talk about? You can never forget the crack, you know, being Irish.
5: You can never forget the crack. It's I think Mexicans have a very similar sense of humor, kind of double meaning, you know, very much can make fun of themselves. Mm. And actually, there are very few cultures. A lot of cultures around the world struggle with making fun of themselves, particularly the bigger, more dominant cultures. So I think that's something really interesting. And there's a great story in the Mexican-American War in the 1840s. So around the time of the famine here in Ireland, there was a group of Irish soldiers called St. Patrick's Battalion started out fighting on the American side. Of the war, and halfway through changed sides, and crossed the Rio Grande and became
4: unpredictable all the time.
5: Totally unpredictable, and they started fighting on the Mexican side, and they became the San Patricios. Actually, the Chieftains have done a really good album in honor of the San Patricios. So it's something worth looking up, and they became heroes. Within Mexico, and there's a big plaque to them in the Mexican Parliament, and there's a commemoration every year. And Mexico City has there's a pipe band called the San Patricio. So it's kind of really interesting historically, and you know, there's the foreign minister of Mexico about 5, 6, 7 years ago was called Meade, Mead, an Irish name.
4: Okay.
5: And Vicente Fox, who was president of Mexico about 15, 20 years ago, also had Irish roots. Okay. So it's interesting, you know, we're a tiny country, but we've had enormous impact, not just in Mexico, but right across Latin America. You know, you go to Chile, you go to Santiago, the capital of Chile, and the main street is called the Bernardo O'Higgins streets. So
4: and also one thing that, you know, the Irish, they start something, once they know like this is wrong, they stop it, you know. And they are not saying, no, stop, we are not going to be part of that, you know, hegemony anymore. This is the right, and this is the truth, and this is something we are fundamentally, you know. But again, we have our own target, despite, you know, we are under some gray areas. We define our own, you know, white and black areas, and then we work on that. Yeah. That's just also the beauty which I find in Ireland as well. Now, Kevin, you are a global person, and so many ways, you know, I share the same interests as you have. For you, active participation is important. Youth mobilization is important. And you can't complete your integration journey until you don't have the right spaces to fill through the political, you know, integration or political participation and active citizenship. From the global side, you see there are some initiatives which are quite powerful. You can easily assess the impact of that. But once we look at the youth, you know, in Ireland, and particularly now, all that issues, you know, which are dominantly, you know, being now kind of centralized because of this, you know, hate sentiment. And very particularly last week, we have seen an Indian guy, you know, who was again physically tortured by the gang of the teenagers. In Dublin riots, we have seen the youth, you know, how far they are being, you know, kind of manipulated by only few indecent, immature, and irresponsible adults, and they are using them, you know, for their own means. It is equally challenging for the parents I'm asking you this question because you remain the youth, you know, president of the Irish Youth Council, and also your work with the EIL Learning. It's all involves the youth from the age of, I think, 18 to 23. So how far, and then there are some examples where you have seen the direct, you know, communication where you have the participants coming from other parts of the world to Ireland, or similarly going that student exchange program. But there were numerous issues, you know, of that, you know, kind of antisocial behavior, psychological issues, or anything. What do you think, you know, in that particular situation, where on one side it looks like, you know, the youth are not in our control, but the second thing is that, you know, are we really investing our resources, guiding and directing our youth to the right destination?
5: Mm-hmm. Yeah, I think that's important. I suppose the first thing to say is that the vast majority of young people in Ireland, the vast majority of people in Ireland are very open, welcoming, inclusive, decent, respectful people. There's a very small minority that just create a lot of damage, I suppose, mm-hmm. and make a lot of noise, and are not reflective of the majority of us mm-hmm. that are here. So, and particularly, I think there is an issue around young men. In terms of the role models that they have, you know, and there's the Andrew Tate or the Conor McGregor phenomenon out there that a lot of young men, young boys in particular, are drawn towards that, and we need to counteract that in some way. We need to. There are a lot of really good role models out there as well that are very positive role models. We need to give them more exposure. Mm-hmm. We need to engage with organizations, I think, like the GAA and mm-hmm. sport organizations in general, and the whole music industry to get mm-hmm. them, you know, we can't stand idly by. Very much believe that the solution to a lot of the kind of racism and the hatred towards migrants that you see in Ireland, and indeed towards travelers, are from it's the white, it's the Irish that look like me need to be the people that are part of the solution, that need to be driving the solution. Mm. So the solution is not on the laps of migrants. Mm. They're guests in our country. They're people that we need in our country to help our country to function. They're enriching our country in so many ways. The problem is us white Irish that have been here. We need to own that problem. Mm. We need to address that problem. We need to solve that problem. It shames me as an Irish person to think that that Indian man in Dublin last week, who was just here for a week, who was going about his own business on the way to pray in a temple, mm. was suddenly set upon and was attacked horrifically. Mm. And that people could actually stand by and watch that happening, and without intervening, that really hurts and shames me. Mm. It also challenges me to think that if I was there, would I have been brave enough or courageous enough to intervene? I mean, there's that amazing story of that woman, Jennifer.
4: Yeah, she brought it into the social media.
5: She brought it into social media.
4: She was so teary.
5: And she's a hero, and we need more Jennifers in this world because, that was the kind of stuff that was happening. Our uncles, our grandparents, our granduncles, when they migrated as economic migrants to the UK in the 50s and 60s, or to the US, they were set upon. Mm. You know, it's not far out of our collective memory. Mm. And, you know, what gives us the right then to do this? You know, I think it's people, the Irish people that look like me need to be the people that really lead the solution and to address this, and to, when we see things like this happening, put up our hands and say stop. This is not acceptable.
4: Also, Kevin, just remind me of, you know, we're talking about the privilege, and the one is that, you know, the privilege you have, the privilege you have not gone through, but privilege to understand that, you know, you had the influence, you had the power to influence, or that to create an impact, you know, and that's so good to, I will add it on, you know, after talking to you, because I was always talking about the privilege in only two ways, that the one, you own it and you've never gone through, but it is important that also having and acknowledging that, you know, privilege that you are in a position where you can create an impact. And the mm-hmm. Jennifer, you know, until thankfully she made her story, you know, on social media, and we listen to her. Otherwise, no one is going to understand, you know, this is not going to listen, you know. For me, if I advocate only for the people of color, you know, me as self, personally, as a people of color, it's different. But once there is somebody who is standing, you know, just next to me and telling, look, you, I know you are right here, you know, and some misjustices have been, you know, happened mm-hmm. to you, and we have to talk, and we have to talk very loud about it, then at least the same victim, you know, that Indian guy, he will get a relief that I was being mistreated by a bunch of people. But I had someone, you know, and the same person, the same white mm-hmm. color who's coming forward and telling the people the truth and the story. Mm-hmm. So it gives us a confidence, a trust, and it balances, you know, that there is, if something wrong has happened, there are some ways, some mechanism, you know, some individuals who are taking their responsibility. Mm-hmm. And even one person makes such a big difference, you know, during all that.
5: Yeah.
4: And now I was also having the same kind of discussion with some groups over there, and I said, like, at least, you know, you believe in that humanity is alive today, you know. There are some people, you know, around you who are supporting you despite all their challenges. I know you can't trust anyone, but there are some people, definitely, you know, you have to trust on them. They mm-hmm. they provide you the shoulder, they give you the ear to listen, and just feel free and talk about it, you know, continuously talk about it. I hope we can develop, you know, better strategy around that. For the youth, on one side, you know, and you know, like Irish law, by the age of 15, a young person can work in Ireland for a few hours. But I was surprised that on one side we say, like, you know, the employment rates in Ireland are, you know, about 100% people are employed. But when we look at these teenagers, you know, who are just starting their, you know, kind of a very basic of life, they don't have career opportunities, mm-hmm. you know. Employers are not hiring them. I know mm-hmm. a friend of friend's children, and they are, like, they are just telling, you know, they're feeling it's so difficult, you know, to engage their child or son who is 15, 16 or 17, you know, to seek an employment. And that is the age, you know, within these 3-4 years, if the child or the youth is not engaged into within their own, you know, kind of physical capabilities by the age you develop, they lose the whole connection, you know.
5: Absolutely.
4: And then again, they are still, even after crossing the age of 23 from your work, mm-hmm. you know, like, still they are not being able to come back as a civilized, mature, independent adult.
5: Mm-hmm. Yeah, I think those early years are the real formative years, and they're the years that the intervention is needed to change things. And, you know, to be fair, I guess there are some great projects, organizations like Froiga
4: yeah.
5: doing great work. There's the, you know, there are a number of projects or organizations like Youth Reach, but there isn't enough, because fundamentally, I think we need to address the issue, particularly of young men, but not, I think young women also have issues. And I was listening to a discussion earlier that young teenage girls are the loneliest segment of the Irish population.
4: Yeah.
5: A lot of it, I know, goes back to social media. Social media, you have connections, but
4: they're not the real connections.
5: They're not real connections. So it really fosters loneliness. Yeah. And then I think young men obviously stumble on, or, you know, they're targeted by certain groups of people.
4: Drug gangs. And yeah.
5: So there is, I think, a need. And I remember in the 1980s when youth unemployment mm-hmm. was so high, the government established something called the Youth Employment Agency that was mm-hmm. particularly focused on addressing the issue of youth unemployment
4: mm-hmm.
5: Created some amazing projects and community initiatives around the country. So there is something about this. Sometimes government needs to be bold.
4: Mm.
5: And too often our government have become safe rather than bold. Mm. I think there's a sense that, you know, if you're bold, there's a chance you'll get it wrong.
4: Yeah.
5: And then you will be kicked out or whatever. So sometimes it has to be, we have to have a culture where it's safe to be bold, to take, you know, to push the boat out, to have big initiatives, to do big things, even in housing. We're just lacking that one big, bold initiative, you know, that was there in the 40s, 50s and 60s. Governments did bold things around housing in those times. Right now, they're just tinkering at the edges.
4: Mm. Yeah, that is important. And I hope, so still the Youth Unemployment Agency, still it's there or?
5: It's not there any longer. I think it was integrated into some other agency. There was also the Combat Poverty Agency at that time. Mm. So there were these initiatives, and if I can get a plug in, most of them came as a result of policy initiatives by the Labour Party. Mm. But there were bold attempts to tackle these things. So, you know, we need a bold initiative around housing. We need a bold initiative around young men. And to kind of just address them, because they, basically, if you stand back and look at it, they're waving at us. Hey guys, we're over here. Mm. Come, talk to us, engage with us. Mm. We need your help. We need your guidance. Mm. We need purpose. Give us purpose. Yeah. And if we're not giving them purpose, then they're finding it from Andrew Tate or Conor McGregor or whoever. Mm.
4: Yeah. Like, Evan, your work is, I said, like, you know, it's quite multidimensional. Your involvement with I was not aware that, you know, you are now involved, you know, in political, you know, ways in different initiatives. And now I started seeing, I think, you know, after retirement, you're a bit relaxed. And now, you know, like, there's no more challenge. I'm not going to be asked for so many questions. I know I'm here for bringing kind of with the passion, you know, and just to bring, give some contributions and bring some solutions on the table. You have people who are like you, you know, they're always not going to the mainstream, you know, even the mainstream media, mainstream politics, mainstream, you know, working roles or something. But you are having your own kind of alliances, you know, not friendship, but alliances, you know, just to be part of that and bring that kind of a desire or just tell people how it looks, you know, if you're all being, you know, considered collective and talk something which needed to be talked.
5: Mm-hmm.
4: And the Labour Party is, again, you know, you're quite, you know, active member. And is it something, you know, you was always thinking that, you know, one day you will be involved in politics in certain ways, or it was just, you thought, no, it's enough is enough. I have to go and take the lead.
5: No, it was never, ever part of my plan, to be honest. Okay. I would have always held a certain suspicion of people that were involved in politics, you know, and I would say, maybe I avoid those, and now I've become one of those people. I suppose, you know, I would have always had a certain interest in politics, but not in politics and party political, but in terms of government and kind of creating policies that address issues. Mm. I suppose in that sense, I would have always been drawn more to the kind of left of centre. Kind of probably, certainly from my early to mid-20s onwards, would have always voted either Labour or Green. Got to know Dan Boyle before he became a politician, before he went into politics when he was a youth worker and community worker, and always had an admiration for him. And that was really, and I canvassed for him once or twice, but never actually joined the Green Party.
4: Mm-hmm.
5: And never joined, canvassed back years and years ago for Toddy O'Sullivan, but never joined the Labour Party either, because I didn't see myself as a party kind of person. But I admired people, and Dan I certainly admired. And what a great Lord Mayor Dan was. I mean, he really he made inclusivity and... and really reached out to people and involved so many different groups. And I was at an event recently of the Atma dance group, the Indian dance group, and Fergal Dennehy, the new Lord Mayor, was there. And it was powerful. He just said one thing. He said, the new Cork with all the new Irish, this is my Cork.
4: Yeah.
5: And God, there was a tear in my eye, because that was exactly... how I felt as well. But why the Labour Party? I suppose if I look back over my you know, 40, 50 years, and I look at so many things that improve my life or the life of my friends, I could actually trace them back to the Labour Party. You know, it was the Employment Equality Acts, the Workplace Relations Commission, the Low Pay Commission, the paternity leave, Sunday premium pay, divorce legislation, marriage equality, universal child benefit. These were all Labour Party initiatives. But that still wasn't enough to push me to become a member. You know, okay, I admire you guys, I'll vote for you, but don't ask me to do anything more than that. And I suppose the catalyst in getting me involved was a woman called Laura Harman.
4: Yeah.
5: I knew from a distance Laura from the time she was president of the Students' Union, saw the work that she did in marriage equality and repeal D8. And I suddenly picked up some social media one day and saw, oh, Laura Harman was going to be Labour Party candidate in Cork. And I went, wow. This got my attention. And I suppose, you know, I think Cork has been a bit of a backwater in many ways. The number of progressive politicians in Cork have been few and far between. But the number of progressive younger women politicians in Cork, it's been a desert. They haven't been there. There's been a few that have been, you know, working away at it. But I really thought, here's a powerful campaigning woman that's putting her neck on the line in terms of standing up what she believes for and going out and becoming a candidate. And then I suppose I canvassed for her and I still wasn't a member of the Labour Party. And then I realised I was so disappointed after the election that Cork City elected 10 male TDs. Good God. The second city in Ireland, a city that would see itself as being kind of progressive. 10 men TDs, not one woman. And I really thought, okay, now I have to be part of the solution rather than complaining about the problem. So went and said to Laura, what can I do to help? And then I ended up with being sucked in and becoming something that I thought I would never be as a member of a political party.
4: Maybe you will be running?
5: No, I have absolutely no intention of running. Okay. No, absolutely not. I feel very uncomfortable in the spotlight generally. And good God, there are enough grey male in
4: gray
5: Irish politics,
4: you know.
5: Grey stale male. You know, no. The last thing we need is another one.
4: You can color your head. You know, if you color your head, you will be like 20 years back to your age. You know,
5: no, I really think we need more progressive people generally in politics. We need more women in politics, and you know, there should be 3, 4, 5. Women at least representing Cork City and the Dáil. You know, the population is roughly evenly divided between men and women.
4: Yeah.
5: So we need more women, we need more people of colour. It was so exciting to see Hanore being elected to the City Council. That was so refreshing. It was so refreshing to see people like Leke standing for the Labour Party. You know, we need... This is my city now. And public representation has to represent my city.
4: So since you moved during your teenagers, you never left Cork, yeah? Always Cork was your place?
5: Cork was always a place. I suppose I grew up in the countryside, moved to Cork. And for me, Cork was the centre of the universe. It was metropolitan. I spent a year in Mexico, Mexico City, teaching English. Took a year out in 2010. I spent 3 months in South Africa during the first elections after apartheid. But they're the big blocks of time that I've had. But I'm Cork. I'm proud Cork, proud Irish. Okay. Cecilia tells me when I'm together with my brothers, the Cork accent really comes out.
4: Okay.
5: So you can take the guy out of Cork, but you can't take Cork out of the guy.
4: I think Cork has so many accents now. Before that, it was quite dominant. Now, since there are different people, they are taking these places, you know, somebody from Dublin coming to Cork, they develop a new accent. And I was sometimes, you know, in different other parts of the world, it looks like, you know, they have also the Cork accent, or maybe Cork have that accent. Again, this is beautiful to share that experiences and these exchanges and these experiences.
5: Mm-hmm.
4: Because we all tell, like, you know, we all belong to the same earth, you know, the globe is, or the universe is, mm-hmm. is all, you know, our habitat, you know.
5: Yeah,
4: countries
5: yeah.
4: are just the names, you know, and just like the persons, they are the names, but we are all human beings, you know.
5: Yeah.
4: And genders are just the roles, you know, we have to play. But again, the humanity or human values is something very fundamental.
5: Yeah. I know you're quite spiritual, and I don't know if you've come across the Baha'i faith, which I kind of experimented a bit when I was in late 20s, early 30s, because it very much came to Ireland after the Iranian revolution, that the Baha'i faith was discriminated against. And probably the first wave of migrants that were really welcomed enthusiastically into Ireland were the Baha'is from Iran.
4: Wow.
5: And they've gone on some

0: Interference.
1: We're citizens of the same planet.
0: Thank you very much, Cameron. We are just about a minute and a half left to I know there are so many things we need to talk. Maybe some can have another episode. But that is such a beautiful reflection of all the work you do. But equally, like, you know, just to tell the biggest, you know, reflection or my finding for today was that age is just a number. And retirement is retirement from work. Retirement is just from the retirement from work from maybe 9 to 5, but it is actually you are now available 24/7 to do to do more work, and no one can stop you, and you can have so many other things which you never realize you can do, and there are so many other areas which needs your attention. Being a power or understanding yourself, inner self, it keeps you well connected with the society and the communities and the role you define. But and surely and truly, you are, you know, age is reversing on you, to be honest, you know. And you find that, you know, that positivity, that power and that influence and that dynamic, you know, we can feel it on your face while you are talking. And thank you very much, you know, for sharing all your love and kindness, and always, you know, good to talk to you, and the initiatives you have brought. We had interviewed your being you ex-CEO of your organization, and they're doing the fantastic work. You have big, huge contribution in that, and we owe you thanks for all that. And again, there are so many things, you know, we will be again, you know, linking with in the present and the future. But your presence will always, you know, make us more spiritual, more beautiful, and the whole vibrancy. While living in Cork, you know, Cork, the place of sanctuary for all, and for all the ideas and all the work. Thank you, listeners, for your time listening to us, and we are waiting for you. Talk to you soon next week with another brilliant and vibrant episode of Let's Integrate at Cork City Community Radio 100.5 FM.

We are back with the rock show. Well, the live version, at least. The past number of days, past number of weeks, been tied up with a couple of life things and a bit of traveling, and unfortunately was not here. Speaking of things in the past, how many of you out there remember watching the likes of the BBC, or, well, it was more HTV or ITV, depending on where you were, maybe Channel 4, kind of in the sort of late 80s, early 90s. And they used to do this thing called the ITV schools. And you would basically get this little cut scene where the ITV logo or the channel or would sort of slide in. And it was all shimmery and shiny and reflective. And this is, bearing in mind, the 80s. And then it would sort of rotate and it would play just a little piece of instrumental music. And it would do this for a little bit and it would tell you which program was coming up next. And then when it was almost nearly about to start, it would get replaced by this little clock that would play a little piece of music, which I think was actually called Just a Minute. And it would have a little animation going all the way around the clock up to the top. And I remember that growing up, because I can remember often being off. And our school holidays were a bit different to what they were in England. And I remember watching, and I always remember that sort of very instrumental kind of good placeholder music, if we could call it. And I was just listening to the sort of the outro beats on the Polish program, and I thought, that brings me back to some very interesting memories. A nice little piece of music just to play between, hey, we finished, but we're a few minutes early, we just need to pad it out to the top of the hour. Yeah, it was nice and pleasant. Very relaxed. What I'm going to play next, however, is not so relaxed. At least, it might wake people up. This is from a Ukrainian artist. One that I had not heard of before. It kind of stumbled across as I happened to be in a shop in Parnell Place not all that long ago. And I thought, that's a very catchy piece of music. I like the beat. I wonder who sung it. So you take out Shazam on the phone, you look it up, and I go, okay, that sounds like something.

That, of course, was Castle in the Sky by Odyssey. At least I hope I've got that name pronunciation correctly. Real name, of course, Maxim Yermakov. He actually recorded the song just shortly after the 2022, I think, after the conflict broke out. It was recorded in a city in Ukraine by the name of Vinnytsia. And, of course, as it seems to be all the case with such tragedies, the studio it was actually recorded in was destroyed by a bomb a few days later. Thankfully, the song survived, and the people survived, and everything else that's in between this. I mean, it's a tragedy in every shape and form. And anybody, of course, who knows me knows I'm very, very staunchly pro-Ukrainian. So I'm going to play two more tracks from, I think it's one of the more popular groups over that part of the world, but I'm only getting acquainted with it as I sort of network with my Ukrainian friends and I start asking them, hey, can you introduce me to some good music from where you come from? And I'm getting more and more of a broad brush lesson. This one, I'm not even going to attempt to pronounce the name. The name of the band, however, is Vopli Vito Piliosa. I can read Cyrillic. I'm getting better at it. It's one of those things that you sort of practice when you have a lot of free time in your hands and you're kind of going, I want to learn a new skill. And that was one of mine. And that was, of course, was a couple of years ago. It's getting better as I've been practicing because I've had a reason to with regards to getting, as I said, more acquainted with music from other places and such. But it's one of those ones that kind of sounds interesting to my ears, at least. Well, let me know what you think of it. The number to complain if you don't like it, of course, as always, is 085-124-1616. We've changed station numbers so many times that I sometimes get them bottled up in my head, like most things. Anyway, right with you.

And welcome back to Cork City Community Radio. So that was three different pieces of music. The first one, of course, was what I guess opened up the proverbial rabbit hole for me to start digging down and digging out more music from artists from Ukraine. And the first piece, of course, being Castle in the Sky by Odyssey, which is, I think, is more of a techno track, so not really one I would normally play on this particular show, but one I wanted to play anyway because it's been one heck of an earworm for me the past number of days since I ran across it. And then I got myself thinking, well, I can play that, but it might be nice to throw in a few other tracks from Ukrainian rock bands. So I started searching popular rock bands in Ukraine, which would have mostly emerged towards the late 80s into the 90s because of the previous Soviet era, which had its own influence on music from the region. And I stumbled across Vopli Vido Pliasova, if I have not mangled that in some way, because I'm trying to pronounce a language I don't speak very well of my own. And we had before that one whose name I will absolutely butcher when I say it. It was Buli Dinki Ridni Mishto. And of course, then Wonderful World. I do find it a little interesting when I get song titles in English, but the language, of course, is very much local and different. But then equally surprised when I get artists from Russia or from Germany or from Lithuania or so, and they sing in English, which to me always seems a bit of an unusual move, because you would imagine if your music represents your culture, then you're going to sing in a language that your culture is sort of written in, if that makes more sense. Nonetheless, it's always appreciated because it does seem to spread further, which is to my eternal chagrin. But on with the music. I'm going to switch to something a little bit more contemporary, I guess, sung by at least two artists, unfortunately, who are no longer with us, that being the late, great Freddie Mercury and, of course, David Bowie, with this particular collaboration, which is always a guilty favourite.

And you know what else devils quite love to do with hands? They love to make use of idle hands. Like the idle hands that love to go and poke around with things when I would really prefer things were left as they were. If you notice slight oddities in the audio levels, it's probably because of that. This is the curse of, well, we do have folks that bring in their own CDs, our own playout systems, or rather playout boxes, I should say, for certain programs, because that's where all of their music is, and we don't seem to have quite worked out a good solution for keeping everything level. I think there are expensive devices you can get, but I think they actually call them auto levelers, whose sole job is just to make sure that no matter how loud or how quiet something comes in, it's the same on the other end. I don't know if those still exist, if you can still get them, but maybe that's something for the next donation drive when we're going looking for community funding and such. But nonetheless, I do apologize. Things seemed a little bit on the choppy side. This is coming up to 5:30 on, as I look behind me, a rather early, well, I want to say a late sunset. It's actually earlier and early every evening. It's, we're getting closer and closer into November and into December. And ever so closer to that longest day of the year in the middle of December. But boy, does it feel miserable out. 10 degrees, apparently. Cloudy, definitely. Raining, almost guaranteed. Welcome to winter in Ireland, I say. You're listening to Cork City Community Radio, 100.5 FM. I'll be right back after this.

And as I said, I would be right on back. I'm just going to cue up another piece of music. This one is another piece actually from the same band. I'm kind of getting into a bit of a double hop here. Not really. I was like, what do I play today? There's so many good pieces of music, and I couldn't think of anything very specific that I wanted to play. I had queued up the other stuff from the Ukrainian artists that I had kind of had an eyeball for before I came in, and then I was sort of trying to fix the stream and make sure that was working, and then everything kind of went a little bit delayed, as it does. I was, of course, working earlier today, so whoopsie-daisy. I think my phone has a mind of its own today. The player I'm using on said phone. This is another lovely piece of technology going absolutely pear-shaped. Right. Well, on with the show, I have another piece by Steve Rowe. Oh, for the love of goodness. We'll just hit the play button. It's probably easier. Here we go.

You Belong to Me, of course, by Steve Earle, from his album Copperhead Road. It was actually one of our lovely sports presenters here. Name will completely escape me because I have absolutely no capacity for remembering faces and names unless the person's practically wearing a neon sign that says, "My name is." But on one of the previous programs I was doing, I was playing out a piece of music and he said to me, "Look up Steve Earle, look up Copperhead Road." He said, you know, it's a good track. He said, and the album has a lot of good stuff on it as well. Then he decided to give me a pop quiz when I did play Copperhead Road, which I think was one of my last live programs. And he asked me, who was the backing track? The backing band, even, that was also in that, I think during the chorus. If you know the answer to that question yourselves, well, you have better knowledge of music than I do. If you want to let the whole world know, or at least certainly the grand folks of Cork City, 085-124-1616 is your number to get in touch. Until then, and until I hear otherwise, I am going to continue with some more music. This piece, of course, not a guilty favorite of mine. All my music is a guilty favorite. This one is Fire Lake by Bob Seger.

Well, leave aside a small little bit of something else that decided to sneak in there, because of course it does. That was previously the track Fire Lake by Bob Seger. That one is such an odd contrast to a lot of the other songs of his that I would know very well, like, for example, Old Time Rock and Roll, which is that classic where he had, I think it was, but the actor who's sliding into the floor, I can't remember his name off the top of my head, can't be that important then, I guess. Followed up, of course, by one of my favourite Irish bands going. The one that I think is probably the most quintessential of Irish sort of rock pop bands or rock kind of folk rock bands, the Saw Doctors. Who else? I mean, the way they sing, the lyrics, everything about it does things. Oh, sure, aren't I back home again in good old Ireland? It just feels Irish through and through. And of course, it's one of the bands that I grew up with as well, because my dad always had that on, had one of our tapes in the car, and there would always be one or two songs, and you just remember it. And a certain ones, and it always gets sung at weddings. Doesn't matter who the wedding band is, doesn't matter who the wedding singer is, there's always going to be at least one of those snuck on in there. It's like a couple of songs that are always played at weddings. That's one of them. Or rather, that band is one of them, and it's usually something like I Used to Love Her or one of the other ones. They're just a wee bit on the cheeky side. Can't have a rock show without the Saw Doctors, of course. Coming up to 1:45, it's probably still cold and probably still raining, and I'm guaranteeing you, because it's 4:45 and I step outside here now, it's going to be raining just to greet me. It's just how it is. I don't know. It just seems like, well, winter in Ireland. Cork City Community Radio's Rock Show here on 100.5 FM, right back after this.

Well, almost to the end of the programme. Almost done for this evening, for this lovely Sunday evening. Well, I say lovely Sunday. It's a nice Sunday in general, because all Sundays are nice when you're not working. Unfortunately, I was working earlier, but, you know, we all have to make our little sacrifices to keep the world on turning. Now, I did get what is a rare gem for me. A little request. I was going to play Dire Straits' Walk of Life to finish the programme out and sort of end it on a high note. High-ish note. Usually the sports folks are in after me. They may actually be away this weekend, which would be a small pity because I quite enjoy listening to their banter as I'm driving home. But never mind. However, someone did ask me if I could play Invisible by Duran Duran. Now, Duran Duran is one of those artists that, again, I'd know them from back in the 80s because Girls on Film was on one of those little CDs, little compilations, along with Kraftwerk's Das Model, or The Model. And I think also Golden Brown by The Stranglers, if I haven't mangled that one up. So I was familiar with them, and there's a couple of other ones like Rio that got played quite a lot on a loop system we had at the store I worked in years ago before I moved into IT. So yes, I am very familiar with them. Here we go with Invisible, something I'll be feeling very, very soon.

Ah, and comes to a sudden stop too, but that was rather enjoyable. I'm going to have to dig in, I'm going to have to dig through more of their albums and start seeing what else I can throw out onto the airwaves. Other thoughts that came to mind, of course, because this actually remember being requested years ago when we used to still be located in the Douglas Village Shopping Centre before we moved to the lovely north side, was tracks by Pearl Jam. So I might have to add that to my library next time. That, unfortunately, though, brings me to the end of my broadcast, at least for this somewhat typical Sunday on a November in Ireland, of course, where it's raining.

0: I don't have to tell you things are bad. Everybody knows things are bad.
1: They're crazy. It's like everything everywhere is going crazy, so we don't go out anymore. We sit in the house, and slowly the world we're living in is getting smaller, and all we say is, please, at least leave us alone in our living rooms. Let me have my toaster and my TV and my steel-belted radios, and I won't say anything. Just leave us alone. Well, I'm not going to leave you alone. I want you to get mad.
0: I don't want you to protest. I don't want you to riot. I don't want you to write to your congressman because I wouldn't know what to tell you to write. I don't know what to do about the depression and the inflation and the Russians and the crying in the street. All I know is that first, you've got to get mad. You've got to say, I'm a human being. God damn it. My life has value.
1: I want you to get up now. I want all of you to get up out of your chairs. I want you to get up right now and go to the window, open it, and stick your head out and yell, I'm as mad as hell, and I'm not gonna take this anymore!

1 minute past 11. It's the 2nd of November, 2025. I say it every week and I'll continue to say it. Where does time go to? Well, it goes to 100.5 FM. That's Cork City Community Radio, where we bring you the best every Sunday morning of discussions in and around politics and current affairs. And this morning, it's a small bit of self-indulgence. And to help me in that self-indulgence, I have a lecturer from UCC. You always know that it's going to be informative when we say lecturers from UCC. It is, I speak of a man by the name of Michael Whelan, Dr. Michael Whelan. He lectures in politics and history in UCC, where his expertise includes international relations and nuclear proliferation. Whoa, sounds also serious. We're going to talk this morning about world politics. And by the end of it, I'm going to ask the $64 million question. The man is also an accountant, so he understands money very well. I'm going to ask the $64 million question. What effect does the world politics have on us as Irish, on this nation in particular? But first of all, we've got to understand, and we'll skip through, we'll go around the world.

0: world in 80 days, so to speak. We'll go around the world to all the hot spots and the different situations we know of, like Ukraine. We'll talk about China and the South China Sea. We'll talk about America. We'll talk about England and Europe, let's say. And we'll get through all that. And eventually we'll work our way back to the last question, which is what we've discussed. How does it have an effect on where we live? So without further ado, let me introduce to you Dr. Michael Whelan.
1: Good morning.
0: Let me first of all try that again. Sorry, I didn't turn up your microphone there.
1: Oh, sorry.
0: No, you're good.
1: Oh, I'm there. So, good morning. Good morning, Donal. How are you?
0: I'm very, very good, and thank you very much for taking the time this morning to come
1: pleasure.
0: In and share your expertise with us, because I think anybody, well, I shouldn't say anybody, that's probably not fair. If we don't pay attention to coin a phrase that Bill Clinton used, to what's going on in the global village, we are setting ourselves up for a sad day. That's my opinion. And of recent times, I probably mean the last 20, 25 years, the world has become that global village that Bill Clinton spoke about, in that the internet has shrunk it. You know, we know everything that's going on in every corner of the world, whether we want to or not, whether it's true or not, probably in other days' arguments. But why is it important? Let's start this way. Why is it important that we understand and keep an ear to the ground on other countries and their political issues?
1: Donal, it's quite straightforward. You're using this equipment here, right?
0: Mm-hmm.
1: Does it come from sort of Dublin or Galway? No. It comes from around the world. And also, the companies that deal with it come from around the world. Remember, while if you're not interested in the world is interested in you. And just remember, we have just two, and probably growing more, strategic assets. One is Shannon. Have you ever been up there and seen all the...
0: I love Shannon. Big aviation buff.
1: Yeah, and you've seen all the American troops going through?
0: Yeah.
1: I saw them when the missiles were being launched from Iran, and they were sending forces out to Saudi Arabia so to pick up the missiles a minute or two early so they could be hit. So we're involved there. Two, we're heavily involved in the undersea cables, linking you. You know, okay, we have the internet, but this is also critical infrastructure. Also, that we've got to be aware of, we're talking about AI, artificial intelligence. That's just not Shazam and it's going to happen. You need the infrastructure to do it. And people are complaining about data centers. And we've got a significant number here in this country, which means that's also a strategic asset. And also, in terms, if you think about it, this country, where our income, what the government takes in is about, what is it, 82, 85 billion a year. Nearly 25, 26 billion of that is corporation tax. And it's only a few companies like Pfizer, Google, you know, companies like that. Mm-hmm. So we've got to try and understand what's happening there, beg your pardon. Mm-hmm. And also, there was a really interesting snippet of an article in the Irish Times yesterday where an American think tank is criticizing how good, nice little Ireland, who's got really good diplomatic corps, has been able to maximize its position in terms of, you know, as they would say, not paying their way militarily, and also in terms of the corporation not coming back to them.
0: Okay, let's begin our journey, and our first port of call for me, and I'm sure our listener as well would be very interested in this. We hear in some academic discussions that, you know, that the power transfer is beginning, it's going from west to east, and straight away when I hear that, I think of China. And China is a military might. I mean, they flexed their muscles when they had that military parade a few months back. But things that concern me about China, outside of being an economic tank, I know they're still the second in the world, but they're huge, is the way they handle themselves. You look at Hong Kong. You remember the protests not too long ago in Hong Kong? Mm-hmm. A lot of people went missing. We look at Tiananmen Square. We look at that mentality. And China has its eyes on Taiwan. And it has its eyes on Taiwan. And at some stage, I think everybody agrees, I'll get your opinion on it, China are going to move into Taiwan. And an awful lot of the talk about Taiwan, you spoke about assets. And I'm just asking you for confirmation rather than stealing what you're going to say, was Taiwan was one of the biggest world chip manufacturers that could your car and phone and everything else. But take that aside, are China interested in Taiwan for that reason or for strategic reasons, the country, the land?
1: Yes and yes, and another reason. We're all trapped by history because we're still living it. The Chinese have an expression, they call it the 100 years of humiliation. It starts with the British and the Opium Wars in 1839, and it goes up to the what they would call their not their revolution, but when they save themselves. In when the communists come in 1949. And then what they were concerned about is how the country was being bitten off by the British, the French, the Germans, the Japanese, and parts of Chinese cities were controlled by foreigners. So what the Chinese are doing is they have a one country policy, all of China under their control. But also what they're petrified of is chaos. If you look at Chinese history, you've seen changes in dynasties because of warfare and invasion. So China has that history. It also wants to protect itself. If you think about it, most of Chinese oil comes from the Gulf, doesn't it?
0: Mm-hmm.
1: So the place, if you want to choke that off, choke off the Straits of Malacca at Singapore. So what they have to do, what they're trying to do, is make themselves less dependent. So that's why they're expanding into the South China Sea. They see that as their own area of national self-interest. They've also expanded in the incredible Belt and Road project, linking China into Central Asia and then into Europe, all over land. Because there's a great theory from the 19th century that whoever controls Asia controls the world. So you have that strategic change. And we've noticed it more because China was behind. I do beg your pardon.
0: Okay.
1: And it was only with the great crash in 2008-09 that it was suddenly perceived how strong they are. And under Xi Jinping, they've become more assertive. In fact, when he was in Seattle about 10 years ago, he talked about the Thucydides trap. Now, this goes back to the Peloponnesian War between Sparta and Athens. One's on the way up, the other's on the way down, and it leads almost inevitably to conflict. And that's the point with the United States and with China. You're absolutely right. This is a period of extreme of danger.
0: Yeah.
1: We are moving into adjustments, into new world orders, and it's going to be really...
0: I don't know, you might have watched it, and I'm sure or listener was watching it, the launch of the rocket into space there recently from some desert in China, that was very impressive.
1: Oh, yes.
0: And China have been in space for a long time, but it's only of recent times that they're building their own space station. They're in space. It's recent times where Europe and America and other countries are beginning to get very worried and concerned about China in space. But here's the $64 million question, another $64 million question for you. I spoke about Tiananmen Square. I spoke about the unease in Hong Kong. Is the biggest threat to China going to come internally or externally?
1: That's an interesting question. I would suggest what the Communist Party... There's some pretty good work being done on this. The reason the Communist Party is so secure is because they brought such economic wealth to China. You're beginning to see now, however, where the economically life is so tough for some people, and that's beginning to create a reaction. So they've got to keep on being successful to justify their rule.
0: Yeah.
1: So you've got that. You've also got an economy which has huge problems with property, with the bad property loans, trillions of worth of them. So what they've got to try and do is manage their economy going forward. Externally, of course, it's the United States. The United States, in a sense, sees the Pacific as its lake, and it's critical for the United States to be able to project its authority into that area.
0: Mm-hmm.
1: So it's a balance of both. I do remember that they remember how bits of China are still controlled by Russia. You know, they wanted to get, but they saw themselves being exploited.
0: Mm-hmm.
1: So they want to get it back now. But it's absolutely fascinating to see them, how they're going to develop.
0: Yeah. Do you think, I mean, look, we'll move to Ukraine later, but I just want to talk about Ukraine, the Ukrainian elections. There was talks that the CIA and the National Security Agency of America were in Ukraine at the time to manipulate those elections.
1: 14.
0: When you talk about, I suppose, the displeasure amongst the working class in China, the amount of debt, the housing crisis that they have over there, do you see that as a factor that the CIA and the NSA and the other intelligence community in America would look at as being exploiting to riot or incite to rise up? Or do you think that the Chinese Communist Party have such a tight lid on it, it would be an impossibility?
1: I don't think anything's impossible because, you know, things can happen. You know, who would have thought did this failed politician in 1937 called Churchill would become a world leader? You know, and have this incredible reputation. I don't think so. I think the Chinese, if you look at the level of surveillance and control that they're doing, I remember being in China and finding it absolutely fascinating. You see uniforms around the place, and our guide suddenly looked at me and said, "You lower your voice whenever you're near a uniform, don't you?" And I said, "Yeah, I don't trust them, wherever they are." Mm-hmm. The guard, you know, the police, yes. Mm-hmm, mm-hmm. Military uniforms, no. So therefore, it is a surveillance society, but it's providing them with what they need. And also remember, I tried to use Google, possible.
0: Yeah.
1: The great firewall of China does exist.
0: Yeah, but it has existed before in other countries, and it is always, I think history will show that the majority of times, at some stage, it comes tumbling down.
1: It depend. You see, I was doing some research for a lecture, and I took up de Tocqueville's famous Brittany is most in danger when it eases up slightly. Okay. Such as what happened in Russia mm-hmm. and in the French Revolution, you know, and in a sense you could argue in Northern Ireland in the middle 1960s with Terence O'Neill. I think it's going to be interesting because they have to manage this. They're also aware of it. And what they're also aware is, I think it's a brilliant concept, is the concept of a thing called the polycrisis, where you just don't have one crisis, you've got multiple crises, you know, influencing each other. For instance, soil erosion, they have a huge project in northern China to hold back the desert, you know, planting millions of trees to try and stop that happening. They're aware of it and what it means. Mm-hmm. Because also they suffer huge typhoons and things, which are getting stronger and more frequent. So they're aware of that. They're aware of the problems we're facing. They're also aware of the whole oil situation, is that which, of course, changed with the American shale industry, but they still realise how dependent they are on it. Mm-hmm. So it's absolutely fascinating. I'm not going to put any bets on how anything's going to turn out. You know, if I was certain about bets, I'd put them at the 3:30 at Kansas.
0: Yeah, yeah.
1: But no, it's really interesting. It's an enormous country. It's terribly important to us. You know, we're one of the few countries in the world that have a trade surplus with China. Did you know?
0: Ireland or Europe?
1: Ireland.
0: I didn't know that.
1: Oh, yeah. You see, we have one of the... I have a huge...
0: That's not healthy, is it?
1: Oh, well, for us, it's brilliant.
0: Well, right now it is, but...
1: It's to our advantage. You see, we have one of the best, and I'm huge admiration for them, the Irish agribusiness, particularly the dairy industries.
0: Yeah.
1: You know, people like Carberry Milk Products, like Kerry Co-op, and the other... The Irish dairy industry.
0: Yeah, and the pig industry, I think, is very big.
1: Oh, it's
0: pork.
1: Huge.
0: Yeah.
1: There's actually a factory, I think, built down in West Cork purely for mozzarella cheese. The mozzarella cheese goes on tops of pizzas.
0: Yes.
1: Guess where that's being shipped off to?
0: All Chinese.
1: Because the Chinese think... No, I'm not huge. I'm only... You know, a small person,
0: mm-hmm.
1: but they think that Europeans are big people
0: mm-hmm.
1: because they eat dairy.
0: Yeah. yeah.
1: It's how people's perception.
0: Yes, yeah.
1: And it's also seen to be wealthy. When you're wealthier, you can have these sorts of diets.
0: Yes.
1: And you see the coffee shops, you know, operating in China. It's not, it's accepting this sort of...
0: Is that a certain amount of, like... Is that envy? Are they doing it out of envy? They want to be like the West? I can't quite understand when you say that, you know, they're taking all our dairy, and that's great because they view that's the way the West does it. Is that a chink in their armour? Do they want to be more like us?
1: In a sense of having the lifestyle that we have, in terms of the economics, yes.
0: But can you have an economic lifestyle without a democracy?
1: Well, the answer is they're proving it. You can. If you provide people with what they need and you give them the explanation. What they're doing is, by the success of the economy, they're choking off, you know, protests. You know, look, they in a sense have been over-successful in terms of what they've achieved. Mm. I think you needn't necessarily... I think you're going back to the Francis Fukuyama argument that you have to have democracy with Western liberal capitalism. Not necessarily, because what the Chinese are doing is they're having capitalism, but the control element is the Chinese Communist Party, and they control it, and they maintain control.
0: Yeah.
1: And I asked, it was very interesting, I was having a discussion with someone in China, and they said, oh yeah, we tried democracy in the 1920s and 30s, after the fall of the empire in 1911. And they said, we're too big, it doesn't work for us, we need centralized control, because we have such a large country, such a large population, and the history that they have. And it's you've got to try and understand their view of the world.
0: Okay, I'm going to ask you a question. Or I don't want to be putting you on the spot, because it's only theoretical and hypothetical conversation. Which system would you personally embrace the most, the West or the Chinese?
1: Oh, the West, come on.
0: Why?
1: Because, may I tell you a story?
0: Sure.
1: When I was in the multinational world, one of the things I had to do was deal with the people, the contract people on per diems. And I met this lovely bloke. I won't give you his full name, but he was Greg. So anyway, I met him and I said, could you fancy a coffee? So we had a coffee, and he was a Russian Jew. This is in the time of the Soviet Union. He came first in mathematics in secondary school in the Leningrad area. Could he get into Leningrad University? No, he was a Jew. So an elderly couple in the Bronx tell a porky and they get him out. So he flies from Leningrad, St. Petersburg, to Vienna. So I ask him, what was the first thing you noticed? And I thought, it's the buildings, how wealthy everything is. And he floors me. He said, oh, it's freedom. You people breathe it in the air. And it's that system where, for instance, we had our presidential elections. Now, I don't care who you voted for, so long as you voted.
0: Yeah.
1: But also the dignified way that the announcement was made. And this actually appeared on, you know that chap Kimmel?
0: Yes.
1: Who was taken off and came back?
0: That's right.
1: He was in Ireland on holidays, yeah. And he saw this, and he brings this clip. He said, this is a president election. Look at these guys. What are they doing wrong?
0: Mm.
1: And obviously it was a comment about what the Americans are doing wrong.
0: Mm-hmm.
1: So obviously I would prefer the democratic system that we have. But you've then got to ask another question. Well, is our democratic systems the same throughout the world? No. They're influenced by the politics and the history of the countries. For instance, France is in its fifth republic, right?
0: Mm-hmm.
1: Italy really only became constitutional as we know it, because remember, it had its fascist period in 47, 48. You had Portugal, Spain, Greece. They were dictatorships up to, in Greece, 67, and then 74 and 75 in.
0: Yeah.
1: So I would say it's unique to each country and adapts to each country. Because remember, one of the great glories of Ireland is proportional representation, isn't it?
0: Yeah.
1: When did that come in?
0: Oh, you've got to tell me. You're the expert here.
1: Well,
0: I'm not going to pass your test.
1: A friend of mine who's in PhD in this area has great fun and saying the British brought it in 1919.
0: Mm-hmm.
1: They tried it out up in Sligo, mm-hmm. because what they were trying to do was stop the march of Sinn Féin through the first past the post system.
0: Yeah.
1: We've adapted it, and it's perfect for Irish political conditions.
0: Yeah. Just before we leave China,
1: mm-hmm.
0: do you think, given what's going on, and I'm sure you watch it closely, that we are within a decade of China going in and taking Taiwan?
1: I'm not sure. I would think a more important date would be 2049.
0: For what reason?
1: It's the 100th anniversary of the accession to power of the Chinese Communist Party.
0: Okay.
1: They see it as their liberation. So why not liberate Taiwan as well? So okay. The closer you get to 2049, the more tense it's going to become.
0: Mm-hmm.
1: I think that's the situation. Also, before we leave China, as you know, one of my interests is the nuclear.
0: Yes.
1: They are significantly expanding their nuclear forces.
0: Yeah.
1: And just remember, I don't know if it was announced here, but it's in the States.
0: It was announced there. But yeah. Trump coming back saying he needs more tests on his nuclear weaponry.
1: You're ahead of me.
0: That was it was announced here in very small print.
1: But that's hidden away.
0: Huge. I agree with you. Yeah, agree with you. And that's probably part of the reason I like having conversations with people like yourself, is because there is these things that we don't hear about, or they're not, the importance of such a thing is not brought to our attention.
1: I agree completely. You see, I think we do have a liberal media, but they have their own agenda about what they want to show.
0: Yeah.
1: But when you're mentioning the conversation we're having, a very good friend of mine from school in England, he said, look, he loves having conversations like this. Mm. He said, a chap described them as a piece of string.
0: Yeah.
1: You don't know how long it is until you start pulling, and you don't know where you're going to end up.
0: Before we leave China, and I'm not sure this is in your area of expertise, the Communist Party, internally in all politics, I don't care whether you're communist or democratic or republican or whatever it is, there's always strife, there's always challenges, there's always the discontented few bubbling under. Do we have that in the Chinese party?
1: Oh, of course, you have factions. Of course you do. I remember visiting the Chinese Museum of the Communist Party in Shanghai, and it's great fun. Because it starts off with, you know, in London with Marx and Engels, then you've Lenin, and then suddenly everything disappears until 49. You know, nothing about the Soviet Union. So everyone has their dark spots. They don't want to go. Of course there are. That's why when Xi got in, he immediately had this purge, essentially for corruption, but it's to get rid of people he didn't like. Mm. He's also been firing other people. Before we leave China, for me, the key problem, not key, but one of them is, in a non-democratic society, how do you transfer power? In our society, it's very straightforward.
0: Yes.
1: When you have a society like China, how the next person comes up, that's going to be fascinating.
0: Yeah.
1: And there has to be battles going on within the Chinese Politburo, the ruling political parties. Power.
0: Okay, it's all about power. But again, I suppose we have to leave China. We could go on. We could have a separate program on China.
1: Oh, I'd love to about China.
0: We could have a separate program about China, that's for sure. Let's move to their neighbours, Russia. You said something about China earlier in a conversation that they were getting sick of all these small bites being taken out of China. So they said,
1: yes,
0: you know, out. We're going to take it all. We have a similar thing with Vladimir Putin in Russia. A lot of people think he wants to restore the great Russian Empire to what it was and take back all these countries that were lost. Do you think that he has learned the lesson? And do you think that he would have Chinese sympathies with him because they suffered a similar episode, for the want of a better word?
1: I think no one has sympathy. In terms of international, relations, I'm one of those adherents to the realist perspective that states act in their own best self-interest. So it's in China's interest to act to help with Russia. It helps balance up. Mm. In terms of Putin, remember you were mentioning back in 14 the elections. Mm-hmm. Is it Maidan Square? Mm. Putin actually thought he had a deal. That the person who was pro-Russian as president would serve his term, and then there would be a new constitution, and then there would be new elections. What Putin was after is this wonderful book. I think it's by Dominic Levin, and he was talking about the approach of the First World War, and at the end of it, his last line, he's writing this in 2013, and he makes the point that without Ukraine, Russia cannot be a great power. And whoever controls Ukraine controls getting into Russia.
0: Why? Tell me why.
1: Because it's the main invasion route. If you look at it, remember, the Ukraine as well, it's an area which was it's the juncture of three empires.
0: Mm.
1: And you would have had the Russian Empire under the Tsars. You would have had the Austro-Hungarian Empire. You would have had the German Empire. And do remember, you know, you say about us being interested in the world. You know Oliver Plunkett Street?
0: Mm-hmm.
1: You know, there's a barber's there, I think, called Lemberg.
0: Mm-hmm.
1: And I thought this was very funny. So I went in. Do you know where I'm going with this?
0: No, no, go on.
1: Okay, and I asked the bloke, I said, do you deliberately name it? Oh, yes, he said, I live there. And I said, and he said, yes, I didn't want to say Lviv or Lvov, but Lemberg.
0: Right.
1: So it's changed its name from German, Polish, Ukrainian over the years. So even in Cork, we see echoes of what's going on.
0: What's going on, yeah. But, I suppose my thoughts on Vladimir Putin, and I guess where he was, where he got himself empowered, or where he thought, God, this is easy, is when he went into Crimea and he stayed in Crimea unopposed. Okay, there was a few, you know, politicians, Europeans said blah, blah, blah, waved the finger, but basically unopposed, and he was left there.
1: But let's have a look at it.
0: Mm-hmm.
1: Crimea is, it's a peninsula.
0: Yeah.
1: There's one, it's like getting into Manhattan shopping centre. Sorry, I'm not being facetious. Yes. One way in, one way out.
0: Yeah.
1: So they could close that off, which they did. The vast majority of people there are Russians. They want to remain with Russia. And if you look at the religious map of Ukraine, you see what Putin was going to get. It was where it was the significant Russian Orthodox Church. And remember, the Russian Orthodox Church supported.
0: Yeah.
1: You know, these are the people, you know, who supported the Tsar. You know, it's the support for the state. And as you go further west, then it's the, you know, Christian, you know, Catholic element. You know, like Lemberg in places.
0: So are you saying that's the reason that the world kind of didn't react in the same way that they reacted against Ukraine? Yet Vladimir Putin said that the people living along that border area of Ukraine and Russia were being oppressed and were being hit on because they spoke Russian, they carried on Russian traditions. Why wasn't the same theory applied? Are there Russian along that peninsula, along there?
1: Because there's a major strategic asset, Sevastopol, sitting in Crimea. You hold that, and then you control the Black Sea.
0: Mm-hmm.
1: And they need control of warm water ports.
0: Mm-hmm.
1: So that's why. It was also seen as a fait accompli. He did it very quickly. But also remember, there's been the war going on since 14 in those two provinces, you know, supported by separatists, but supported by Putin.
0: Mm-hmm.
1: And if you ask me what's going on with Putin, that there's a... Do you mind if I mention books as I go along?
0: No, go ahead. Yeah, go ahead.
1: This wonderful author, Mary Surratt, one of her books is Not an Inch. When the unification of Germany was coming up in 91, there was a verbal agreement between the Americans and the Russians that the other countries would not, you know, the Eastern countries would not join NATO. But as Russia declined in the 90s, then NATO expanded. And this is seen as a threat to the Russians. They want to keep NATO as far back as they can.
0: Mm-hmm. Okay.
1: They see NATO as an enormous threat to them.
0: Okay. It's coming up to, it's just gone 11, half 11, it's 11:31. It's The Zone you're listening to. My guest this morning is Dr. Michael Whelan from UCC. We're talking geopolitics, to sum it up in one word. We had a very interesting conversation about China, learned a lot from that. We've moved on to Russia, but right now we've got to move on to a quick break. Back with more after these.
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0: Welcome back to 100.5, broadcasting across the vast metropolis of Cork City. It's The Zone, and you can listen to us live as well on cr.ie. Unfortunately, we're experiencing a bit of a technical glitch with our apps, so they're out of commission for another few days, at least I've been told. But if you have anybody living outside of our broadcast area, direct them to cr.ie, where they can listen live. Back to my guest, Dr. Michael Whelan. We were talking about Russia. We kind of move on to Russia's incursion in I suppose invasion, let's call it what it is, into Ukraine. How do you think Europe had handled or has handled that situation up to the present time?
1: I'm not sure if it's handled it that well. I would have said yes, it was wrong for Putin to do it. He attempted to have a rapier thrust to, in a sense, to not, that's the wrong word to use, but you know, yeah, it is a rapier thrust to get in, take over Kiev and take over the whole administration of the country. That failed, and then be ground into the war. Now, the question is, how much do you support it? But even more importantly, what's next? What's the end result? I would much prefer to see the comments of Henry Kissinger back in 2014. Kissinger said, look, the best position for Ukraine would be a buffer state, be guaranteed its security and guaranteed to be able to trade with Russia and with the West, not have NATO in there, have NATO on the borders, yes, but not in there, but have its security guaranteed by both Russia and NATO.
0: Yeah, that sounds like a beautiful solution, but the only, I suppose, misknown in that is that the political scene in Ukraine, if you read its history, has been manipulated by outside forces for many, many years, and I don't know how you could ever achieve that. Do you think that Europeans should be worried that Ukraine would be brought into the European Union? And if we finish up with Russia, let's say, we negotiate peace for now, and 20 years down the road, Russia invade again, then it's Europe that's at war. Do you think it's a good idea to allow Ukraine into Europe from that point of view?
1: Well, I think Ukraine has a very, very long way to go to get into Europe, because in terms of the internal state structure, internal of the rule of law that must be asserted and used throughout the state, it wasn't one of the most effective states back in 2014. It did have its own oligarchs, which means the exercise of power by extremely rich individuals. Mm-hmm. So I think we've got to think long and hard about it. We've then got to ask the next question, who's going to pay for it?
0: Yeah.
1: We are moving into an era, if you look at it, with low economic growth, high unemployment. Remember, we spent billions. Sorry, in the ECB, the European Central Bank, spent billions to stimulate the European economy after the 2008 crash. Didn't work that well. And then there was COVID. Now, and in a sense, this reflects the Chinese idea of multiple crises. Mm-hmm. And if you ask me, will we have another COVID? Of course we will. There will be something similar like that.
0: I'm always intrigued by that. We're probably sidetracking a little bit. Everybody is saying, will we have another COVID? And everybody like you is saying, oh, of course we will. But how come nobody said we're going to have a COVID when we had a COVID?
1: Because
0: with all due respect, where was the experts then?
1: The experts, I think, were warning about it, that this could happen. Because with the degradation of the environment, going into places that we hadn't been before, and the development of these viruses. And also remember, the one of the things I try not to do, unless I absolutely have to, is take antibiotics. Am I against them? No! They're brilliant. But try to give them a minimum use. Mm. Because to let your own bodily system react, you know, and be able to stave off things. Remember, you had the great Spanish flu crisis, 1918. Another century later, we have COVID. And we've had other little epidemics and outbreaks occurring. And as we use more antibiotics, we put more things into us, then yes, it improves our life. Yes, we live longer, but there can be a consequence. There is no, I would argue, benefit without its cost. Mm. Nothing's free. There's no free lunch.
0: What is the physics? Physics rule for every action, there's an equal and opposite reaction.
1: Precisely. There has to be. It's also philosophical. Mm. That, like, what I quote is Hegel. Yeah. You know, Hegel says, you know, you have this idea of stasis, then you have antithesis, and then a new stasis, which is used by Marx to develop the whole idea of the communist revolution.
0: Okay.
1: And then, and for them, it would reach a final state with the utopia. And I'm always afraid of utopian people. Yeah. You know, those, you know, the idealists, they're the people who put a 9mm in the back of your brain.
0: Yeah.
1: You know, I much prefer the skeptics,
0: right.
1: You know. So you have this idea going through.
0: Yeah.
1: So, but with them, remember, so they're looking at this as going on. They probably want to try and maintain the West as far away as we as they can. And if you set up, up that border...
0: Yeah.
1: And through the Crimea. And I understand in eastern Ukraine, they've almost surrounded a town. And you have the Ukrainians saying, this is a difficult situation.
0: Mm.
1: I think the British described the Somme as a difficult situation.
0: Yeah, yeah.
1: You know, Dunkirk, that's difficult.
0: Mm.
1: So it's looking pretty bad for them. So now the question is, well, come on, it's time to do it. You know, how do you get a deal done?
0: Yes, exactly. How do you get a deal done?
1: And how long do your... How long can you rely on your allies to pump the money in?
0: So this, now, again, another $64 million question. It's a good job we're not in Vegas. Although we might be doing too bad.
1: I was in a casino once in Nevada.
0: Were you?
1: Yeah, spent 10p, it was enough.
0: I spent 10 days in Vegas, it was fabulous. But anyway, so like you said, how long can the world afford to keep propping up Ukraine with military and their economy, keeping their economy propped up? What is the point, in your opinion, what is the point of acceptance that the world will finally come to with Ukraine? Will it be the Donald Trump theory that Ukraine will have to give up some of its land?
1: I think it will. You know, you have the two provinces, what they call oblasts, which are effectively provinces in the east, which I think they will be given up. And you'll have that strip of territory linking Crimea to the rest of Russia.
0: Mm-hmm.
1: I think that they will have to do it no matter how hard they fought, unfortunately. Sometimes you do lose wars.
0: But would the deal be, or would this be too threatening to Putin, would the deal be along the lines of, okay, you get to take this swatch of land, however, we NATO Ukraine, and we move our NATO defences into the remainder of Ukraine?
1: No, I don't think he'd accept that. I think for him, this is a red line. This is it must be because it's too great a threat. It's a dagger.
0: But like, we can't be seen as being weak. We have to have something that deters him from doing it again.
1: Okay. The question is, okay, but how will he do it again? And how, maybe, where can he go?
0: Mm.
1: And how far does it? For instance, you look at the geostrategic position. Okay, up in the north, you've got Latvia, Estonia, Lithuania, and behind them, Kaliningrad.
0: Uh-huh.
1: Okay, so that's his port on the Baltic. Used to be Königsberg. So they're already up there. However, you've then got Poland. If you go into Poland, it's war. And Poland were much stronger. They spend much more on defence. So that's going to be pretty hard to take on. And of course, you'll then have the British and the French there.
0: Yes.
1: They're already there.
0: And you have probably the Americans now.
1: We were discussing it. How far do you trust the Americans to go all the way with you?
0: Yeah.
1: Even if we hesitate, that's the answer, because we're not sure. Mm. I think what's happened, to go with our Mr. Trump, what President Trump has done is made Europe aware it has to take care of its own defences, which we haven't been doing. Europe, especially since 1991, we had the peace dividend. And now they've got to recreate. The Europeans that will put up the funds for it. So the Romanians, probably yes. Bulgaria, yes. Poland, yes. Hungary, not so sure. Spain, Portugal, not so sure. France, yes. Denmark, yes.
0: Ourselves?
1: That's a $64 million question. If you want my opinion, I would say Ireland should definitely spend more on defence. I would love to see 6 interceptor jets at Shannon with the Irish, you know, is it round, you know, round?
0: Yeah, exactly, the Air Corps.
1: That's it. But would I like to see Ireland join NATO? No.
0: Mm.
1: We've got to be able to project a more forceful defence position.
0: Yeah, I often feel, I don't know how I could describe my feelings, that the value of Ireland as a nation is valued by the T1 lines, like you spoke about, internet fiber optic links, and, you know, or interconnection. Like, they're talking about protecting that.
1: Yes.
0: But they're not too much talking about protecting the nation of Ireland. Do you know, do you understand what I'm saying?
1: Oh, I do.
0: It's about the resources that are around us that serve others rather than the importance of Ireland. Which is very, I mean, to me, the defence of the country is far more important than the defence of some internet lines that are lying off Kinsale or wherever they may be. But there's very little talk about that actually happening.
1: But you see, what you've got to take a look at is, we have created a global economy.
0: Mm.
1: And as, remember I said earlier, there is no, you said it, it's in physics.
0: Yeah.
1: There's no gain without a loss.
0: Yeah.
1: And this is, in a sense, we've become very wealthy, but this is the cost for it. That's why I'm sort of proposing that we have a squad, maybe not a squadron, but, you know, but some interceptor jets.
0: Yeah.
1: Because let's put it, this Simon Harris effectively admitted it. Mm. You know, if you've got a Russian jet, you know, a Russian aircraft coming into Irish airspace, what do?
0: Mm.
1: They ring up the RAF.
0: That's right.
1: Please, can you go up? That's not defending Irish airspace.
0: No, it's that.
1: If we did it ourselves, it would give us a much greater assertion about who we are. Mm. And I would say, buy European jets rather than American.
0: Okay, let's move on. It's 15 minutes away from 12 midday. This is Cork City Community Radio. You're listening to The Zone. My name's Donal Quinlan. My guest this morning is a very interesting gentleman, Dr. Michael Whelan, and we're talking geopolitics. He specialises in international relations and nuclear proliferation, which I'm going to try to get to in just a few moments. As a matter of fact, I'm going to get to it right now. If you were to sit back, right, in outer space, you're sitting on the moon in your most comfortable armchair and you're looking at the globe, and you were said, here's a pin, you know, like pin the tail to the donkey. Where's the one region in the world you would pin that the next serious outbreak of war or incursion could occur? Where would you say right at this moment is the most volatile area in the world where we could be facing a real mess?
1: I wish you'd asked me. I had time to think about that. I would think in Africa. I would think could be in South America. For the reason I'm giving is because, remember, Trump has met Xi Jinping recently.
0: Yes.
1: And they've made an agreement, which you probably think they'd always do anyway.
0: Yeah, yeah.
1: About the rare earth materials,
0: yes.
1: The minerals. You know, we're using electronics.
0: Yeah.
1: The key materials for them are becoming extraordinarily valuable to manage our new developing economy. The more complex an economy or an organism becomes, the more susceptible it also is to fundamental minor changes that can change things. It could be in maybe in South America, or it could be in Southeast Asia, because the Chinese are building huge dams
0: on
1: the
0: Mekong. And aren't the Chinese very active in South America? And aren't the Chinese very active in Africa? They're building roads in return for your minerals. That's what they're doing. So you're talking that there could be a conflict where it's China, and again, it comes down to these rare earth elements, which was a deal that Trump signed with Zelensky in Ukraine, that he would get those. So that is becoming a flashpoint, or a possible flashpoint, because obviously as they excavate and take more and more, there's less and less of it in the ground.
1: Exactly. There's a very good article. I was thinking about recommending a couple of magazines, online things you can get, and they're free.
0: Mm-hmm.
1: You don't have to subscribe to them, and they do give you free articles. One is the Bulletin of the Atomic Scientists. They're the people who have the atomic clock, you know, how close we are to midnight. And it's brilliant. It covers environment and nuclear proliferation. The other is Foreign Affairs. Foreign Affairs is the house journal, effectively, of the State Department. And the latest one they gave you for free is looking at the effectiveness of US oil energy policy in changing how dependent it's been. Because the US is now much less dependent on the Middle East, so it can change its foreign policy.
0: Mm-hmm.
1: Now, I thought, okay, does the same principle apply to rare earth minerals? Yes, it does. So that's where you could see conflicts.
0: Mm-hmm.
1: Also, maybe water. You see, we are. It's a lovely, clear day, and the whole idea of another storm coming in seems a million miles away. But the degradation of the environment is having severe economic consequences. I don't know, Jamaica's had this terrible, terrible storm. The place has been devastated. And I was just thinking, hang on, does Jamaica produce a lot of sugar? You know, sugar cane and all
0: yeah,
1: that.
0: Yeah, yeah. So commodities.
1: Will that commodity, will you see price rises in Cork in 6 months' time because of this storm?
0: I'm actually going to let you into a little secret. It's probably not a secret, but I like to think it is. I kind of give myself, you know, credit for being smart. The one channel I watch on TV more than any other news channels, and I am a news junkie, is CNBC Squawk Box. And Squawk Box commentates on the stock market and what's up and what's down. And like you said, they're ahead of the curve. And they can talk, like they talked about things long before it was announced that there was a shortage in chocolate because of the weather in certain parts of the world where chocolate is grown.
1: Cocoa. Yeah.
0: They were watching the price of cocoa going up and down. And it was almost like, going back to the future.
1: But it is.
0: I know, but like what I'm saying is that like the politics and the geopolitics and everything that we discussed, and we've discussed quite a lot, but the one common factor it has all in it is show me the money, no matter whether you're Chinese or East or West. It's all about the money. And if you can predict what the money is going to move to,
1: absolutely,
0: you're ahead of the game.
1: You're absolutely correct. Now, I don't follow that. I like following things like Al Jazeera, which I found is absolutely fascinating.
0: Yeah.
1: But can I ask you a question now?
0: Sure.
1: You've mentioned that you're following CNBC, right?
0: Yeah.
1: Have they mentioned anything about the overvalued stock market in the States, particularly in AI shares?
0: They haven't. They've spoken about AI quite a bit, and they haven't talked about whether they believe it's overvalued or not. But they've had some very interesting CEOs on who have given different ideas of what AI should be. One guy in particular, I've forgotten the name of the company, they asked him about sharing the technology, and he's all for sharing the technology, including to China.
1: Oh, yeah.
0: And here's the kicker. He will share it with China, but he won't share all the codes to unlock it. Because what he wants, and it makes sense, he wants America to set the standard. You remember VHS and Betamax?
1: Yes.
0: He wants to be the VHS of AI.
1: Which makes sense.
0: Yeah.
1: But you see, what I consider, and I've read the economics of the valuations of the shares, it reminds me of the tulip craze in Holland.
0: Yeah.
1: It reminds me of the South Sea bubble, the railway mania in Britain in the 40s, the dot-com boom, you know. Oversold markets have a tendency to crash.
0: Yeah.
1: And if you want a great read, John Kenneth Galbraith, The Great Crash, deals with 1929. Small little book, does the economics simply and brilliantly, and it's a great laugh.
0: Mm-hmm.
1: And one of them is, there's a comment, I'm not sure is it there, but Joe Kennedy, remember the father of John F. Kennedy? He had a lot of investments on Wall Street.
0: Yeah.
1: So he gets his shoes shined one day. And the shoeshine boy is giving him tips. So he said, the day that you hear the shoeshine boy giving you tips, that's the day to sell.
0: Yeah.
1: Because it's an oversell market.
0: Just another little bit of information that hasn't been in the news right up there in the headlines here was Bill Gates' recent statement about global warming. And he's kind of backed off considerably on what he was supporting originally. I don't know why. I want to ask one more question, and it's a big question, and we don't have a lot of time. How does migration around the world tie in to... Obviously, it ties in a lot, political stability, and it's an issue.
1: Yes,
0: it's an issue in the world. It's stretching resources of the Western countries. We have people migrating from poorer countries, be it for war, or economic reasons, whatever. What is going to be, is that going to get worse, or is there going to be a solution to it?
1: I think, to be quite truthful with you, I see very few solutions to anything. Because in the way that the world is structured as it is. I think that with migration, I think what other countries see is because they have aging populations, that they're going to need people coming in to take the jobs to work in healthcare and other areas. You know, I think that the population of Italy is declining significantly, and in Germany as well. The thing is, the better off you get, the fewer children you have. Which was a great fear in the latter part of the 19th century. You know, it equated, having more money with being the better class of person.
0: Is there any place in history, because they say history repeats itself.
1: Oh, it doesn't.
0: No, it doesn't.
1: I disagree completely.
0: When you blew my question over the water. So there's no there's no place in history that you can recall a similar situation.
1: Oh, that's different.
0: That, and what outcome was then versus could we gauge whatever the outcome was then might be equal to what we can expect now.
1: Oh, you could. You see, things are similar, but they're not exact. It's not repeating. To quote, I think it's Mark Twain, he said, Hitler doesn't repeat itself, but sometimes it rhymes.
6: I love it. Love Mark Twain.
1: Isn't that good?
0: Oh, it's brilliant.
1: So you could say the great, not invasions, but migrations of the of what they call barbarians, the bearded people, you know, helped collapse the Roman Empire in the West.
0: Yeah.
1: You know, you could have seen that, you know, the not necessarily invasions, but large migrations. Without migrations, you and I wouldn't be here.
0: Yeah.
1: You know? So I think it's how you try and manage it within the politics of the country that you have.
0: And is it being managed?
1: I think you mean this country or anywhere else?
0: I mean, in general, Europe.
1: Europe, I think it's finding it extremely hard. I think what we're seeing in Europe, which Brexit was a manifestation of, is the manifestation of developing nationalism and populism.
0: Mm.
1: And by having nationalism, you're not just defining who you are, you're also defining who is not.
0: Mm.
1: And that means that it's the other. They're the people. They're the other people who are causing it. So what my argument has always been is it's that you have to have, if people do come in, yes, can they have different religions? Mm. Yes, of course they do. But you've got to accept the basic tenets of the society.
0: Here's a question for the conspiracy theorists out there. I mentioned earlier when we talked about China, could the CIA or the NSA use the kind of begrudgery that's going on in China of the people that have no homes and are, you know, could that be manipulated? In the same way, could that situation be manipulated by people who might not want to see Europe being as stable and generate unease in Europe like we're seeing?
1: It already is.
0: Yeah, that's what we've heard. Do you believe that? Do you strongly believe that?
1: Oh, I do.
0: And who are the people that are driving it? Do you believe it's the Russians?
1: No, I think what you're actually seeing is the antagonism within Europe because of so many changes of how that the Europe that people thought they had has substantially changed. You know, may I use a vulgar expression?
0: Yeah, well, okay.
1: Within limits.
0: Okay, good man.
1: Okay. Yeah. The expression is that, you know, that there are two great theories of history, my joke.
0: Yes.
1: One, it's all a conspiracy.
0: Yes.
1: And on the other, it's messed up.
0: Okay, yeah.
1: You know.
0: BS.
1: Bang.
0: Yeah.
1: It's people make mistakes there's also the law of unintended consequences of what happens. Yeah, that seemed a good idea at the time. You didn't realise this was going to happen next.
0: Yeah.
1: And I think in what we're doing, I think we've got to remember the thoughts of Kierkegaard, the Danish philosopher. He makes the point, you can only live life going forward and understand it by looking back.
0: Mm, yeah.
1: And we're still living it.
0: Yeah.
1: We're still living history as it happens.
0: Okay. So we said earlier that we'd come back and try to bring it all back home.
1: Yeah,
0: we've only 3 minutes left. $64 million question. The influence right now that all that we discussed on this country, but now and in the future, if you can look into a crystal ball, what can you see of what we discussed about with China, you know, flexing its muscles to a certain extent, the war in Ukraine. We didn't even go to the Middle East where you have Jordan and all sorts of unrest there. But what do you see the consequences for Ireland, and where are the weaknesses for Ireland that will expose us to real dangers unless we wake up?
1: Our weaknesses are our strengths because we've become a globalised multinational economy. In one of the courses we do, one of our essay questions is, has Ireland replaced dependence on replaced dependence on Britain, which it was?
0: Mm.
1: 75% of Irish exports in the 60s went to Britain.
0: Yeah.
1: Have we replaced that dependence with multinationals? Well, my answer is very much so.
0: So, yeah.
1: So we are open to that. We're open to the changes in corporation tax in the United States, if the Americans want all their money back. So what I think we should be doing is perhaps be concerned more with our own infrastructure that we need.
0: Mm-hmm.
1: We are part of the West. Whether we like it or not, we are part of the Western Alliance. By that, I mean Europe. And Europe has been extraordinarily good for Ireland.
0: Mm-hmm.
1: It's made sure that it now has a very, you know, balanced relationship with Britain. Instead of a bilateral relationship where the British always had the power, now we exist in a multilateral relationship through our membership of the EU. Mm-hmm. So that's critical. So the threats to us are threats. Britain, for instance, if Farage becomes UK Prime Minister, mm-hmm. There was a Northern Ireland politician I heard saying that could be the worst outcome for us, for the unionists. Why? Oh, because they're seeing that the British nationalists want to gain back all this money they're spending in Northern Ireland, to spend it on schools in Birmingham and Bradford and places.
7: Yeah.
1: So as that happens, then I think we're beginning to see some very, very significant changes. If Marine Le Pen becomes, you know, after maybe sorting out our court case, French Prime Minister. Mm. But we don't really know. We've just got to live it.
0: I suppose if we were to look at the litmus paper recently, the Dutch elections,

0: election talk that's going on, and a lot of people talking about it, and how you would see that unfolding in the future. But that's going to have to be a program for another day, because look at the clock.
1: It's
0: disappeared. And unless you have a magic wand, Michael, we're done.
1: I could
0: for
1: say
0: now.
1: Something, but not on national radio.
0: Well, listen, thanks very much for coming in and sharing your expertise. It was most enjoyable. I do hope you enjoyed it. Something to contemplate it. And indeed, something, you know, perhaps you should take a bit more notice of. Read the middle pages, or like Michael suggested, surf the web and get a bit more knowledge of what's going on around the world, because it does affect us in a big way. That's it. We're getting ready to do the Sunday papers with Shane and, of course, Oscar. But first, we'll take a few messages.

Radio 100.5. And we kicked off with that one this morning from Fleetwood Mac. Don't Stop here at Cork City Community Radio. We're with you until around about 11 a.m. this morning. We do it every Sunday. Old, new, borrowed and blue. These are the Eagles.

What a super track and a super memory as well. The Eagles, Lion Ice, here on Cork City Community Radio 100.5. We do it every Sunday morning here from 9 until 11. It's your perfect morning mix.

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22 minutes away from 10 o'clock on this Sunday morning here on Cork City Community Radio 100.5. That's a memory from back when the Brothers Johnson did one called Stomp. Don't forget news, sport and weather with Darren at 10 o'clock. And of course, after me at 11, Donald Quinlan is along with The Zone.

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0: It's a revised edition of an old song originally done by Mr. Neil Sedaka. Old Carol. If you have joined us, you're very welcome along on this Sunday morning. It's your perfect morning mix with Mike until 11. And a big shout out as well to our very own Michael Mealy. He's back in your radios with Monday Drive between the hours of 6 tomorrow evening.
1: If you hate me after all I say, I can't put it off.
0: This really takes you back. A mega mix of a couple of Bay City Roller tunes.

and Mega Mix, the super hits from the Bay City Rollers. Just gone 10 to 10. It's time right now for two from one, back-to-back tracks. And this morning, we have got a lady who's had a very controversial life, to say the least, Miss Britney Spears.

Putin has landed in the northern Chinese city of Tianjin to attend a summit with Xi Jinping with around 20 other world leaders. RT News reports that the Shanghai Cooperation Organization summit is being held in the port city until tomorrow, days before a massive military parade in the capital, Beijing, to mark 80 years since the end of World War II on Wednesday. China and Russia have sometimes touted the SCO as an alternative to the NATO military alliance. China's Xinhua news agency reported Mr. Putin as saying that the summit was strengthening the SCO's capacity to respond to contemporary challenges and threats and consolidate solidarity across the shared Eurasian space. Mr. Putin said that all this will help shape a fairer, multipolar world order. As China's claim over Taiwan and Russia's invasion of Ukraine have seen them clash with the United States and Europe, experts say that both nations are eager to use platforms like the SCO to curry influence. The summit comes days after India was hit by a sharp bump up in US tariffs on its goods as punishment for India's purchases of Russian oil. India's Prime Minister Narendra Modi arrived in Tianjin yesterday evening, marking the start of his first visit to China since 2018. The Irish ambassador to Germany has conveyed her concern to German authorities after an Irish demonstrator was assaulted by police officers during a pro-Palestine protest in Berlin. Videos posted on social media showed Kitty O'Brien being struck twice in the face by a German officer and subsequently dragged away from the demonstration in support of Palestine on Rosenthaler Street in the German capital on Thursday. The Department of Foreign Affairs said the Ambassador of Ireland to Germany, Mayor Collins, and senior officials from the department have contacted German authorities in relation to the incident. Irish Bloc Berlin, of which the Irish protester is a member, said Kitty O'Brien is undergoing surgery for an arm injury sustained during the incident. The group said Mr. O'Brien's right arm was pulled and then twisted with great force, snapping the bone. The group claimed its members had been targeted by police on two previous occasions, including on NACFA Day and in April outside the Irish Embassy in Berlin during a protest challenging illegal deportation orders against two Irish citizens. Berlin police said in a statement that it had reported the incident to its police watchdog to determine whether any aspect of the police response may be disproportionate or of criminal relevance. The schedule for Cork's Culture Night 2025 has now been announced, with an array of free activities for people to enjoy. On September the 19th, across the city, doors will open late with a vibrant programme of special events and one-of-a-kind experiences, all completely free. From music to visual arts and literature to dance, Culture Night will have something for everyone. Lord Mayor of Cork, Fergal Dennehy, said as autumn settles in and the evenings draw shorter, we can look forward to one of the real highlights of the season. Mr. Dennehy said that what makes this year particularly

0: And so
1: CultureNight require booking in advance, so be sure to check with CultureNight.ie for details. Sports news now, and Ruben Amorim has called his Manchester United in a week in which Amorim has faced questions over his future. Burnley's Jadon Anthony levelled the score after the hour mark following Brian Mbeumo's first United goal before VAR had judged that Amad Diallo was pulled down in the box by Anthony himself. In the pick of today's fixtures, champions Liverpool host runners-up Arsenal at Anfield. Kickoffs at 4:30 live on Sky Sports. Now for your weather report, widespread showers today, some turning heavy and more frequent later. There's also a chance of the odd isolated thunderstorm. Highest temperatures of 14 to 18 degrees in fresh and gusty south to southwesterly winds near to gale force in coastal areas. That was your news and weather on Cork City Community Radio. 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

0855 124 1616. You can text us. It's also our WhatsApp number. And of course, we're also on cr.ie. Thanks to Darren for news, sport and weather. He's back again at 11. And after 11, the usual Sunday morning, it's Donal with The Zone.

as well, ladies and gentlemen, that in the coming weeks, the basketball season begins here in Cork City and nationally. And prior to that, on the 13th and 14th of September, there is a fantastic pre-season tournament taking place at the Mardyke Arena on the 13th and 14th of September. Lots of good games. Tickets are €20 for the whole weekend ticket, and it includes 10 games. Neptune, UCC Demons, Ballincollig, and lots more besides.

the music going here on Cork City Community Radio every Saturday, Sunday and Monday. And what a track this is. Robert Miles, Maria Naylor together. This is One and One.

0: greatest show on the radio on Sundays between 4 and 5, live, the Country Music Show. With me, Michael Crown, the greatest disc jockey in the world. Come on back. 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

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Don't forget, we do this every Sunday morning. Don't forget, Darren's along at 11 with news, sport and weather. And then we've got a lot of chat and information from Donal on the Zone.

0: today, but had to go to visit you. 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

second last one for us on this Sunday morning, 10:57 right now. So I'm going to take my leave. I'll catch you back here next Sunday between the hours of 9 and 11 on your perfect morning Sunday mix. Going to leave you with this one. Tina Charles. Darren's along with news. And then it's Donal. Goodbye now.

2025 from 5 to 6pm every Saturday here at Cork City Community Radio. In return, I will play songs from your corner of the world, so text or WhatsApp us here on 085 124 1616 with a request or even a mention of a place you would like to visit. In this episode, I have assembled tunes suggested by the students I teach in one of many of Cork's English language schools. This episode is dedicated to the hardworking, always optimistic and very grateful people who I have the privilege to share 3 hours a day with and be inspired by their determination and culture. They are not students, but migrants who want to experience the world and searching for a better life for themselves, and in return their families and their friends. They are straight out of high school, university, and their careers from journalists, lawyers, dentists, doctors, and engineers. And the first song I'm going to play is from Brazil and recommended to me by Rafael from Mexico. And the song is by Su Jorge and it's Burguesina. And then after Burguesina, you'll be hearing a song that was recommended to me by Clara, who is French, and she works at one of the schools that I work at. And Clara is always so happy to see people and so welcoming. And she recommended this group called Kazdura. And Kazdura are singer Lynn Hamo. She's a songwriter from Syria, and she is paired up here with the multi-instrumentalist Johnny Abu Chakra, and he's jazz trained and has embraced the idea of learning and playing songs from his Lebanese background. And they both form the band Kazdura, which was formed in 2020 and is based in Toronto. The song Al Ain, which could mean guiding eye, is a traditional Dabke group dance song originally from the Levant, which or Syria or Iraq. And then will be followed by a song from Chile. Enjoy.

That was the song Aquí, which means here, by the band Lale from Chile, and it was recommended by a student that I taught called, his name is Ramon. And next we're going to go to some songs that were recommended by some my teenage Italian and Spanish students. And the first song is called Che me ne faccio de Latino, or What Do I Do with Latin? And it's sung by the Italian Paul Anka. His name is Gianni Morandi. And the student that recommended this song is from Milan. And they recommended it because it's what they listened growing up to. They were growing up listening to this singer. And from there, we're going to go to China and listen to Blue and White Porcelain. It's instrumental, and it's by Jay Chow, and he's collaborated with a band called Chica. And Jay Chow is extremely famous and popular in China. And I asked the student who recommended this song, Han, he played a video of Jay Chow singing a song at one of his concerts, and apparently people bid for the tickets, and it can go up to €1,000. And he has like stadium, he fills stadiums. So he is originally from Taiwan, and I hope you enjoy Jay Chow. And after Jay Chow is Cafe Con Ron, which is from Bad Bunny, the rapper, and he is originally from Puerto Rico. After Cafe Con Ron, you will hear De Janeiro a Janeiro, which means from January to January. It's a love song that transcends time. It's about a love that transcends time. And that is by Nando Reis, who is singing with Roberta Campos from Brazil. And that was recommended by my student Diani, who is from Brazil. Enjoy.

Okay, that last song was called De Janeiro e Janeiro, From January to January, and recommended from my student Diane from Brazil. And the next song we're going to is Tratame Suavemente, which means treat me gently. And it's about the way we treat our world. From Soda Stereo from Argentina and recommended by Federico. And after that, we're going to hear Desandote by Frankie Ruiz, who was a Puerto Rican American singer from the 70s and 80s. And then we're going to go to Princesa by Pereza, meaning laziness. And the band is from Madrid, and that song was recommended by Jose from Spain. Enjoy.

Okay, I do apologize. I skipped two songs there. So the song before Princessas was Ahu, which means doe in Turkish, and that's by Mabel Matiz. And that was recommended by a student of mine, Celine, who's also from Turkish. And apparently Mabel Matiz, which is not his real name, it's a pseudonym, was a dentist before he became a successful musician. Now we're going to go to Chile and the band Mente Sabia Crew, and they're singing a song, Elefantes. And after Elefantes, you're going to hear Tony Boy, who is from Naples, and it was recommended by an Italian high school student from Milan who told me that Tony Boy is the best, and he will be singing Plastic Cups or Bicchiere di Plastica. And then after that, you'll be hearing Violenza Bustella by Bustella. And Violenza means violence. Enjoy.

realized that I don't have a lot of time to play all the songs that I would have liked to have played. That was Juna, the song Juna by Claro. And Claro was recommended to me by Sofia, who is from Chile. I want to thank you all for joining me today and listening to the songs that my students, well, not only students, they're really people who want to try and find a better life for themselves, who have shared their songs with me and I with you. And we're going to the last track, which is from Palestine, and it is by Rim Bana, and it's called Ya Talein El Jabal. And the song is sung by mothers who visit their innocent family members who are imprisoned by Israel, and they sing this song, adding le le le to mask the message that they are giving their loved ones. I hope we are all thinking about what is happening in Palestine and doing everything that we can to make this stop as soon as possible. Thank you for joining me. I'm Anastasia Kyriakidis at the departure gates on Cork City Community Radio, online at cr.ie and live on 100.5 FM. I hope you join me again next Saturday between 5 and 6. Until then, safe travels.

supposed to be coming back in the next three or four days. Anyway, I'd like to provide a mix of music that suits your taste today, and today is no exception. Well, last week I did a feature on concerts held in Slane, and I got up to 2019 when Metallica headlined support by Stiff Little Fingers. Here's a track called King Nothing.

0: You go, a track called King Nothing from the album Load by Metallica. Yes, I guess you wouldn't wake up to morning to listen to Metallica, but it's the tail end of the concerts at Slane that I started last week, and Metallica appeared in 2019. There was another gap between 2019 and 2023 as the venue owners were waiting for the right world-class act to book the site. Harry Styles, formerly of One Direction fame, performed in Slane in 2023. The concert was a resounding success with 80,000 fans there. Here is a track from that album.
1: Come on, Harry.

go, Harry Styles there with As It Was. That was the last gig that was held in Slane in 2023. Now, there was nothing held in 2024 and 2025. So we're hoping that there will be worldwide artists playing there in 2026 maybe. So we'll just have to wait and keep a lookout and see, looking forward. Well, today I'm hoping to reflect on the 40th anniversary of Live Aid. Oh my God, which is held on the 13th of July 1985 at Wembley Stadium and JFK Stadium, Philadelphia. It was one of the biggest scale

And through there, the status quo, first up was rocking all over the world, followed by Down Down. Actually, Rossi recalled how people were reluctant to be the first performance, but he said they would gladly start. And so they started and really got the whole thing going. Next up was the Style Council.

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Dial Council there, two tracks, You're the Best Thing That Ever Happened. That was before the break. That was followed on with Walls Come Tumbling Down. There was second on the list in Live Aid. This is Dan Geary here on the Cork City Community Radio, broadcasting at 100.5 and cr.ie every Monday morning between 9 and 11. This is the Morning Brew Show, and this week I'm commemorating and reflecting and listening to artists that have played at Live Aid in 1985, the 40th anniversary, which happened yesterday. The Boomtown Rats were next on the stage, fronted by Bob Geldof. Just before he went on stage, Geldof was lying the flat of his back with pains, a bit of pain, and Bowie came up and asked, what's wrong with you? And Geldof said he had an awful pain in his back, so Bowie gave him some gentle massages and helped him to get back in his way. Well, the members of Boomtown Rats were running, passing Bob, we're on next. So he went into a great set with tracks called like I Don't Like Mondays, with a 20-second pause after singing, and Lesson Today Is How to Die, which resonated deeply with the audience. Other tracks included Rat Trap and Drag Me Down. Here's the two tracks.

I'll run a two there. First up was I Don't Like Mondays, followed by Rat Trap. I Don't Like Mondays appeared on their album Fine Art of Surfacing, which was released in 1979. Rat Trap was on their album Tonic for the Troops, which was released in 1978. Next up was a guy called Adam Ant with Aviv LaRock, and that was followed by Ultravox. They appeared next with a set list Reap the Wild Wind, Dancing with Tears in My Eyes, and One Small Boy. Majeure remarked how they had created a monster and it had it happen. And he obviously, he was the co-author of Do They Know It's Christmas. Okay, let's start off with this track.

You heard Ultravox there with the track was called Vienna. That was followed by Dancing With Tears In My Eyes, a little bit of a hiccup there again, unfortunately, with the CD. Apologies for that. Followed on the band who played after that were Spano Ballet. They were next in line performing such tracks as Only When You Leave, Virgin, and that track you just heard was True. The band were made up of Gary Kemp on guitars, synthesizer, the brother Martin Kemp on bass, vocalist Tony Hadley, saxophonist Steve Norman. That was the hit single True, and the drummer John Keeble. The album True sparked a number of hits such as Gold, Lifeline, and Communication. Following Spandau Ballet appearance, Elvis Costello gave a solo acoustic version of the Beatles' All You Need Is Love. He introduced himself by asking the audience to help him sing this old Northern English folk song, All You Need Is Love, and much to the joy of the crowd who sang along with the version.

That was Elvis Costello there with a rendition of All You Need Is Love, the Beatles track, of course, which was released in 1967 at the time. Well, he was at the time, there was one slot where one performer would play a single song to allow the stage workers time to get things set up for another band to follow. Elvis Costello said he'd love to be in that slot. Made a great release to him, just an acoustic guitar, singing along with the crowd, and he had the crowd in unison with him. The next band were Nick Kershaw, who performed Wild Boy, Don Quixote, and The Riddle. Here's two tracks by them.

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We're doing a special on the Live Aid concert, 1985, 40th anniversary of the concert. You just heard two tracks there by a guy called Nick Kershaw. The first was Wouldn't It Be Nice, followed by The Riddle. Wouldn't It Be Nice was released as a single from his debut album, and from the Human Racing also followed from The Riddle. The concert venue featured a revolving stage to facilitate quick transitions between performers and minimise downtime. This initiative setup allowed the next act's equipment to be prepared on the unseen side of the turntable while another band was performing, enabling continuous music and maximising efficiency, which in actual fact it was an extremely efficient concert. Next up was Sade, her real name Helen Folasade Abu, known professionally as Sade. She's a Nigerian-born British singer. Sade sang three numbers, starting with Why Can't We Live Together, followed by Is It a Crime, and finishing with this classic.

That was Your Love is King, written by Sade from her highly acclaimed debut album, Diamond Life, which was released in 1984. The album also contained the hit Smooth Operator. It's an incredible album. Actually, I must start playing more of that, those tracks over the next couple of weeks. Okie dokie, next up was Sting and Phil Collins. They took to the stage with a medley of individual songs. First up was a cover of The Police, Roxanne.

Two tracks there from the combined Sting and Phil Collins at Live Aid. The first one was Sting, the popular track called Roxanne, and that was followed by Against All Odds, Take a Look at Me Now. Here's another two.

which is another track shared by Phil Collins and Sting. First up was called Every Breath You Take. It's a Police number, followed by In the Air Tonight, which featured Phil Collins. Wrote that song, great drum playing as well. Subsequently, Phil Collins travelled by helicopter to Heathrow Airport and flew by Concorde to New York, where he flew to Philadelphia. He played drums during Eric Clapton and a reunited Led Zeppelin performances. More on that next week. Live Aid promoter Harvey Goldsberg said he could get Concorde and play both, as Sting had requested that that he played in Wembley and Robert Plant in Philadelphia. He was whisked to Heathrow by TV personality Noel Edmonds. There you are, Concorde. I think it was actually 2 hours flight to New York at the time. Anyway, continuing on, this, the next guy up was Howard Jones. He followed Phil Collins and Sting with a track called Hide and Seek.

was Howard Jones with a track called Hide and Seek. That was from his Best Of album. He played individual because it was trying to arrange his full band to be there. It was difficult, as he was actually on a world tour at the time, but he was anxious to play, so he played that single on piano, and because he was actually more associated with synthesizer at the time. But it was a lovely transition song. Next up, Brian Ferry was next introduced by Andy Peoples. Set list included Sensation, Boys and Girls, Slave to Love, and Jealous Skies. Here's a run of two.

runner two there by Brian Ferry. The first up was Slave to Run, written by Brian Ferry in 1985, appearing on the album Boys and Girls. Second track, instantly recognisable, Jealous Guy, song written by John Lennon, which appeared on his Imagine LP in 1971. This is a tribute cover that Roxy Music recorded to Lennon after his 1980 murder. The song topped the UK singles chart for 2 weeks in 1981, becoming the band's only number one single. David Gilmour and Pink Floyd also played on the on that set with Brian Ferry on that day. He played guitar, of course. Next up, Paul Young with special guest Alison Moyet. Moyet describes how she flew into the stadium with Bono and David Bowie and agreed to appear with Paul Young. They duetted on a Marvin Gaye number called That's the Way Love Is, and then performed Paul Young's iconic track.

0: That was Paul Young there, Every Time You Go Away, from his album Wherever I Lay My Head, the best of Paul Young. Okay, that song was written by Daryl Hall, not released as a single. It was became a worldwide hit for Paul Young in 1985, in fact. Well, we're nearly coming to the end of the show here on Cork City Community Radio, The Morning Brew, every Monday morning between 9 and 11, 100.5 FM and CR.ie. The next up band were U2, which gave an iconic, one of the concerts of the series. They were introduced by Jack Nicholson and they immediately launched into their into playing Sunday Bloody Sunday, but also played this iconic track, Bad. So I'm going to leave you today with that track, Bad. I hope to see you next week. We'll continue on with more music. I'll play Sunday Bloody Sunday next week on the show, and we'll continue on with the rest of the concert in Wembley, at Wembley Stadium, then we'll go on to Philadelphia. So I think we could be going on to a third week, but hopefully you will stay with me and enjoy the show. Oh, so bear with me a minute and we'll have Bad.
1: We're an Irish band. We come from Dublin City, Ireland. Like all cities, it has its good, it has its bad. This is a song called Bad.

on the radio. This is Michael Crown saying good afternoon and welcome to the greatest show on this radio. 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Indeed, 100.5 live every Sunday between 3 and 4. 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

0: Alrighty.
1: We love it. We just love it.
0: Woo! Get your horse. The Lone Ranger rides again.
1: Now, Mr. Ray Lynam. We must.

Oh, yeah. The voice, of course, there of Ray Lino. Yes, indeed. The great voice there, Ray. We don't hear too much of him on the radio, but he's a lovely, lovely guy and a great voice. They say his voice was probably the nearest to any country American artist there is in Ireland, and that's probably true. Okay, so I just want to remind you before we move on, we do broadcast on 100.5 FM. As you know, that's a live radio station. But you also broadcast on cr.ie. That's cr.ie. For those people in Cyprus and all over the place, Birmingham, London, that listen in, that you can get it on that, cr.ie. Here's a great track.

0: Of course, the late, great Charlie Pride, great friend of Daniel O'Donnell, and I was at the Late Late Show when he appeared there, so a great night I had too there. So that was Charlie Pride and, of course, the Crystal Chandeliers. You remember that, Mary, don't you? Now, Audrey, I know Audrey, and Audrey is listening today. Welcome to a new listener. Welcome to Audrey. This is for you, Audrey. Mr. Brendan Boyer. This is a Marty Robbins song.
1: Born in the heat of the desert.
0: Oh, Lord, have mercy, please.

What a song! What a song! Maggie and Brian, that was for you, and that was especially for you. Anyway, I hope you're enjoying it. This is Mike Crown loving you all. Here's more music coming your way. Here's the man that wrote that song that we just heard, Mr. Marty Robbins.

That's actually 4 minutes and 18 seconds long. What about that there, then? I can't believe it. What, 4 minutes and 18 seconds. Big D. We love you, Big D. That was for you. And, of course, there's a reason for El Paso. You think about it. Okay, here's more fun coming your way. Here's one you don't remember, but some will. It was for Ireland way, way back in the Eurovision. I can't tell you.

0: Yes, indeed. Oh, I wonder how many people remember that lady called Tina Reynolds from Dublin. She sang that song way back when and represented Ireland with Cross Your Heart. What a great song. Oh, the sponsors have come in. Let me tell you about the sponsors. They're on here.
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0: Yeah, we love it.
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0: I love this bit. I'd hammer in the morning, I'd hammer in the evening, oh, all over this land. Oh, yeah, the old TNA Builders. Oh, sorry, Pat, TNA Builders. Oh, fun coming your way. Oh, like a singing in the blues. I'd never lose. You love me. This goes out for Aiden. We love you. Here we go. One more sign. Let's have some fun.

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1: Did you hear that? The cows have come in, you know. They're coming in for milking. Now, we'll be milking at 4. So get yourself ready. Get yourself ready. Okay, that was for the Mount Oval crowd. This is another great song coming your way. Mr. Joe Dolan. I love this song. For Cork, this is your song. Come on, baby. We love you.

indeed. I just hope that you get more and more. Thank you, Joe. Thank you, Joe. I hope you get more and more of this station. And, of course, myself, Michael Crown, loves you all, as you know. And we're here 3 to 4 every Sunday live at 100.5. The greatest show on the radio. No question about it. No question about it, see. Now, moving on to the next thing I want to say. I've lost my train of thought, but the next man has a program on BBC Radio 4, and I happened to hear it the other day, and I know him well. And his name is Hugo Duncan, and here he is to sing for us right now. Come on, Hugo, let me hear you. Yes, sir, BBC Radio 4.

didn't want to be asleep because that nearly ended quickly for me. I didn't know what I was going to do. Anyway, what I was going to say to you was 085-124-1616. I'll give you that number again. It's 085-124-1616. Now, it's not a lotto number, but you could do it for the lotto. So I'm going to give it to you one more time. You might be a winner next week and win 250 million in Clifford's and Shandon Street. My God, what a winner. Anyway, the number is 085-124-1616. What am I going to do? I do not know. All I'm going to do is play Declan Nerney. All right.

Yes, indeed. Now, what a lot of people don't know is that's Declan Ernie, of course, and I know Declan. And when I spoke to Declan, Declan told me something which I didn't know, and that was that he actually played for many, many years before he became famous and a solo singer in Ireland, one of the best, in my opinion, and a lovely guy. Worked and played with Big Tom for many, many years. So good luck to him. And here we go now for Margaret and James. This is for you.

It ends very fast indeed. Oh, my God. What oh, yes, of course, the original version there of Mr. Neil Sedaka. I wonder, is he still going? I think he's forever still going. Anyway, let's have some more music, more fun. This one now is for all the mums out there. I love this one. Mr. Jimmy Buckley.

Yes, indeed. For all those lovely mums out there, that was just for you. What a great song, My Mother. Now, next thing is a little tribute to somebody that unfortunately passed away during the week, I think on Wednesday, a good friend of mine, a person very well known in the trade, into the shops and so on around Cork City. And this is a little tribute to him because he was a lovely, lovely man, Mr. Kieran Callanan. And this is for him and his family. And I wish all every happiness in the sense of the word to Kieran. And I hope he's resting in heaven. Rakim in Pache.

Oh, yeah. That was Fakiran Cashman. Rest in peace.

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2: If I had a hammer,
3: it hammer in the morning, a hammer in the evening, all over this land.
2: Oh, Lord. Yes, indeed. Anyway, let's move on. We've got about 10, but I forgot all the commercials, so I get into big trouble. Here we go with this one. Woo, we're going on a sea cruise from Cove. From Cove in the County Cork. Yes, we are, to America. In America. Here we go. We got 10 to go, maybe 15. Let's rock on.

0: Yeah, we're just leaving Cove now. In about 10 minutes, we'll be on the way. All right. We're full to the gills. And we're traveling along that road on the river. Oh, it's, the music's gone. More music, more fun.
1: I had a pretty girl.
0: Oh, here's a great
1: one. Her name, it doesn't matter.
0: Oh, and that's for you, Owen.

Helen and Tom, well, I know you're out there, and I know you're listening. Here's one for you. Come on, here we go. Yeah, get yourself dancing around the Cork City. Right now, this is Michael Crown. He loves you all. We got about 8 minutes to go. We're going to rock on until four. All right. Come on, here we go.

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2: I love this one, the hammer. You got your hammer ready.
1: With TNA.
2: If I had a hammer in the morning, I'd hammer in the evening all over this land. What a voice. This is
3: you broke my heart.
2: You broke my heart. Yeah.
3: I couldn't dance. You didn't even want me around.
2: You never wanted me around.
3: Now I'm back.
2: Now I'm back.
3: To let you know that I can really shake 'em
2: down. Come on.

0: Yeah, I love it.
1: Bam, bam, bam. Okay, now we have a couple of minutes left, and I've been told not to override the time, so get this one going. I love this one. Oh, yes, this is a good one. It's our last one today. We've got about 4 minutes to run. Mr. Chris Farlow.
2: You don't know what's going on.
1: Yeah.

Anyway, this is me gone. And I'll see you next Sunday between 3 and 4 live, 100.5. This is Michael Crown. Love y'all. See you soon. Goodbye. God bless y'all.

0: Hello, hi listeners. Welcome to today's episode of Let's Integrate with Femida Nahid and our another amazing, inspirational guest who is a proud woman, a mother. She had been here before in our radio program, but it was something else. You know, it was a different kind of project she was involved with. But today she's in her own capacity, just talking about a lot of the issues, you know, which are the real challenges, you know, we are facing now, a reality. And also, it really disturbs a lot of the dynamics of our livings and our natural habitat. We live in the, particularly in the communities, in educational settings, and other learning spaces. Just introduce you to Banu Balaji today at my Let's Integrate episode. Listeners, you can listen us live 100.5 FM or sia.ie. Just simply download our app and you can listen us live there. Just coming to the guest, Banu Balaji is a beautiful woman sitting in front of me. She is a seasoned occupational therapist and visionary entrepreneur with over 2 decades of experiences working with children and families in child and adolescent mental health in Ireland. She is the founder and CEO of Therapix, a platform that revolutionizes support system for parents and teachers of children of determination, a very key word. Banu is also the producer and co-host of the Therapod podcast, making therapeutical information accessible to parents and children. And a lot of the things, you know, her own journey is very important throughout her own work, her own choices, and of course, making a big impact, you know, in different certain places. She has studied psychosocial rehabilitation, occupational therapy, originally from India. Came here in Ireland about 20 years ago, and this is how she came to this amazing part of Cork city community, and of course overall, not only particularly to cities in geographical terms, but also the Cork county. Yeah, I don't want to mix it just today, but Cork is beautiful. Banu Balaji, you're a beautiful color of this Cork, and welcome to our today's episode. I'm very thankful that you have really spared your time and joined us on our invitation.
1: Thank you, Femida. Thank you for having me here again, actually. So as you said, it's the second time, so I'm always glad to be talking on radio to you.
0: Great, yeah. Well, we can see women, they never stop talking, you know. So radio is the best opportunity. So Banu, just tell us, you know, we won't go into a lot of the details, but just very briefly, what brought you in Ireland, and particularly to this beautiful, the rebel Cork?
1: Coming to Ireland was a little bit of an aspiration, but also an accident. So I think listeners would like to know that the River Dance troupe came to Bangalore, where I was living in, you know, 2000 or 2001, I don't remember. But after watching them, I was like, oh my God, I want to go to Ireland.
0: Oh my God.
1: Yeah, and then I was reading a lot of Maeve Binchy books, and she's such a magical writer. And then more and more, I had this love of going to Ireland. And at that time, I thought I would kind of do my master's in occupational therapy, and I applied to Trinity College, who wrote back and said, actually, you can work. So they put me through to a recruiter. Mm. 3 months later, I had a job. And that's how I came and landed in Dublin, actually.
0: Oh, very good. Yeah, yeah. So really, like, you know, you just imagine something and magic happened.
1: That is it, exactly.
0: And then this is how the real magic is now happening. And your children, both of them, they're born here in Cork.
1: Yeah.
0: In Cork, yeah. So you always lived 20 years in Cork?
1: No, we were in Dublin. My son was born in Dublin, and we moved here 3 years after that.
0: So Cork, 17 years
1: Cork. Now. Yeah, 17
0: yeah,
1: years
0: yes. So you're more than Cork,
1: more
0: than Irish.
1: Dublin, yeah.
0: So Banu, just thinking about, you know, when you started your learning journey, the area you have chosen for your, you know, education was, you know, occupational therapy and psychosocial rehabilitation. There's really kind of, you know, work or the discipline, you know, which is not very much common, you know, for most of us, you know. Usually South Asians, they always prefer to be, you know, bioscientist or doctor or engineer, you know. And just thinking that there's something, you know, which is very important in our lives, you know, which is, again, you know, it's a personal rehabilitation, you know. It's not only the physical one, but our own, you know, kind of, you know, our own understanding from the neurological perspective, understanding from the brain development and what is all happening in us, you know. And as a mother, you are naturally, you are creative because you have given birth to two beautiful children as well. And did you have anything, you know, in the past happening at that time that, you know, no, this is something, you know, which looks very fascinating, and being occupational therapist is something, you know, will open more horizons for you, in simple words?
1: I wish I could tell you a very inspiring story. Hmm. But like everything else, again, it was a little bit of a happy accident being okay. in occupational okay. therapy. I knew I wanted to do something in healthcare because mm-hmm. I liked psychology, I liked psychiatry, I liked that mm-hmm. being with people, working with people. And then when it came, and you know yourself in Asia, in India and Pakistan, you pick your college courses very young mm-hmm. and you kind of...
0: Especially prescribed by the parents?
1: A little bit, but my parents were very, very good. Mm-hmm. So I said I didn't want to do medicine because mm-hmm. that just sounded a little bit horrendous, that mm-hmm. amount of time mm-hmm. and effort mm-hmm. that went mm-hmm. into it.
0: Yeah,
1: I was looking at physiotherapy, nursing, and occupational therapy was a new course. Okay. And I read about it, and it looked very creative. It looked quite open mm-hmm. to lots of opportunities. And I knew I wanted to go out of India as well. Mm-hmm. So at that time, mm-hmm. when you're 19... Mm. With all the
0: mature thoughts, yeah.
1: Yeah, with all the knowledge that I thought mm. I had, mm. because you know everything when you're 19. I said, oh, that's what I want to do. Mm, okay. That's what I ended up.
0: Very good. So welcome to Cork. Banu, the work you have done is over 20 years. It's a big experience, you know, you have gained here working in Ireland. You have just like, you know, not only the families and the children involved, but also, you know, from your perspective, we were just discussing before starting the show that there's about 1% of the community of your, you know, participants, they are from the South Asian background.
1: True,
0: you know, or maybe
1: true,
0: less than that.
1: Yeah.
0: And most of them, but we have seen, like, you know, the maybe now, if you have seen maybe from your experience a trend, because maybe 20 years ago it was not a big trend, you know, in where we have the South Asian diaspora living in Ireland, but now we have a very big reflection from the statistics office, you know, Central Statistics Office, that the largest diaspora of non-EUs are the South Asians living in Ireland. We have seen here there's a good number of, you know, people, it's a kind of family culture, people, they want to have the children. And then once they come into integrating into the societies, they're going to the schools, and there are so many issues, you know, which we have also as a parent, we have also seen, and from our own working with these communities, we have found out that things are quite challenging in different ways. One is about the Irish settings, just to see, you know, how far they reflect the needs of these communities. The second, and the communities themselves, they're just struggling hard just to see what it is. And particularly the work you do is, you know, about in these learning and intellectual disabilities. So just very briefly talk about, you know, what are the learning and intellectual disabilities are, you know, very kind of primer understanding for people who are migrant communities and they want to understand it. Yeah.
1: Well, I suppose, like, looking at the WHO studies and the definition, the WHO says 20% of the general population will have some sort of additional need or disability at some point in their life. So that's huge numbers, 20%. Mm. And as you said,
0: it's a 20% of the global population.
1: Global mm. population. Mm. So if you look at it that way, and compared to the numbers of South Asian people presenting mm. into services, it's definitely much, much low. And
0: because South Asians are 1 out of 4 is South Asian in the world.
1: So, mm. and then yeah. when you look at Ireland, which mm. is such a small place, and mm. there's still a lot big group of South Asians, mm. and I look at my case and I say, not as many South Asians mm. as I mm. think they should be, mm. which is a bit of a concern, you know,
0: yeah,
1: and you wonder why.
0: Mm.
1: And I think, look, you know yourself, like we were talking about this, there's so many terms, the disorders, you know, there's the learning disability, there's ADHD, there's autism, there's, and all the others, umbrellas like dyslexia, dyspraxia, dyscalculia. This is apart from the visible physical
0: disabilities. Yeah.
1: Disabilities. Mm. To me, as a professional, those terms don't mean too much, because what I like to do is look at what is the child struggling with, what is the young person struggling with, and how can we help them?
0: Mm-hmm.
1: Because the thing to understand with a diagnostic model is, firstly, diagnosis is a long journey. It is complicated. It is also quite subjective to another person calling.
0: Yeah, it's very individualized, yeah.
1: Can be. Mm. And most often, people can have traits of things, and they might not fit into diagnostic criteria and therefore are not that diagnosis. But that doesn't mean they don't have those challenges, that they don't need the support.
0: Yeah.
1: So for example, a child might have, you know, just be a little bit clumsy, a little bit disorganized, and then we test them for dyspraxia, they don't meet the scores. You have to be below fifth percentile. They might be in ninth, and therefore not dyspraxic. But actually, the challenge still exists for that child. The world is still difficult. Life is still difficult. So for me, it's looking at how can we support that young person in being able to do what they need to do and what they want to do in their life. That's what we should concern ourselves with, I think.
0: And particularly as parents, when we talk about... So it's me like, you know, we can say that the issues are not only the diagnostic model or the criteria, but also just understanding your very small or minute details of your child, you know, what is happening in his or her life, but also giving them a very good support system, you know, functioning support system, which can really bring a positive outcome in the child's development. But what we find is here that the migrants are already having challenges of, you know, integration, working, employment, the cost of living. And particularly the mothers, you know, and usually we have overcrowding and big family sizes and the whole, you know, kind of abuse from in-laws there's so much, you know, kind of SARS bho issues and all that. And among that, the child looks like a very innocent, you know, very under-deprived, you know, kind of entity. And still the mom is trying her hard, you know, because the whole pressure is on the woman. She's trying hard. And sometimes she's too hard on herself and on the child, you know, which is again not fair for both of them. So in that situation, you know, what would you recommend? Also bearing in mind that these therapies or these diagnoses, you know, most of them, they are not being diagnosed in primary schools. And all of a sudden, you know, in secondary schools, we have seen that children are now being seen in a very little bit of more subjects introduced in the schools and just challenging what way they can do it. So what is the best fit in that situation? And also in terms of the money, because usually these assessments are private, you know, and if you go into the public listing, you know, there's a big long waiting list. And by the time it comes to you, your child have maybe as a result more delayed development, and also very, you know, complex situations arising as a result. So
1: there's two things just to note here, even before I answer the question. So there's a research piece that was done. I can't remember who or what, and I know read it, that migrant communities present with more of emotional and mental health difficulties.
0: Yes. Yeah.
1: Because of the isolation that they face. That's one thing. And the second thing to note is if we are missing the kids who need the support and development later, as you say, as they as it gets later, they present with a mental health difficulty. They show up as anxious, depressed, suicidal ideation, self-harm. They show up that way as they're later. And then they're misdiagnosed as, oh, just a purely mental health difficulty. Well, actually, it was a developmental support that they needed. So going back to your question about what can we do, this is a very complex piece, because as you know, we carry our own baggages. Yeah. When we didn't just come bring in the 23 kilos that British Airways or Emirates allowed us to bring. We brought in a lot of emotional baggage. Most of it is acknowledging that baggage exists, because you know, we can be quite reactive, and you know, I think I'm a reflective parent, but at the same time, sometimes when I say things, I'm just like, that is my mother that I said, you know, that I mother's words that I said, or that's my father's words that I said, because it's so automatic it comes through. But most of the work is around our awareness, our reflection, to kind of say, where is this coming from? I am very angry at my child for not finishing their maths homework. But where is that anger coming from? Is it because I'm angry at myself? Is it my sense of failure that I'm facing as a mother? Is it, most often for us, is what will people say? What will society say? Which is still sitting in your brain because that's been something you have been brought up with.
0: Mm.
1: So really reflecting on what it is, because when you start to see that piece, then you can start to help your child and say, okay, maybe my child is struggling. Maybe maths is difficult for him. So what can we do, you know, to help there? Mm. And the other thing to really remember is, you might have a lot of parents would say, very clever child, you know, can do this, that. Yes, you know, they can be very clever, have a really, but they can have pockets of difficulties, which means they can mask their struggles.
0: Mm.
1: Like my own son had masked his dyslexia until he was 14.
0: Mm.
1: I didn't even know. And I'm someone who's professional and I knew something was up. It wasn't until 14 that I said, something isn't right and I need to get it assessed.
0: Mm-hmm.
1: So clever kids can mask.
0: Mm-hmm.
1: And a difficulty is not always an intellectual difficulty. It could be coping with something. It could be emotional. It could be anxiety. It could be sensory. Mm-hmm. It could be language. Many numbers.
0: Yeah.
1: But being able to see that means we need to step back as parents and start to reflect on, why am I saying what I'm saying? Why am I feeling what I'm feeling? And what is happening in the house that's holding up this difficulty so much for this child? And in terms of assessments, and yes, it is expensive if you go private. Public assessments are available, and the squeaky wheel gets the oil, right? It gets seen to. So the more you keep asking, you're more likely to get it. I think for a lot of immigrants, we feel, oh, you know, I can't ask, I feel bad. What do they think of me? I can't be seen as that parent. But the difference between a parent sometimes who gets a service and a parent who doesn't is the fact that that parent has wronged that service so many times. Like even in my own practice, when I was working in the HSC, if somebody rang me saying, what's happening? Where is my child? You haven't seen them yet. If there's a cancellation next week, that's the person who comes to mind. And I'll ring them and say, actually, I have a cancellation. I can see you. So, or you need to, you know, follow it up with that administrative office or somebody else to say, what is happening? Because you need to be asking. If you don't ask, people will think you don't need it anymore. You don't need the service. It's not important to you. It's a shame that the system works that way. But you have to ask.
0: Yeah. So after going through that stage, next is the diagnosis. So once a child is diagnosed with autism, dyslexia, dyspraxia, or ADHD, or any trait, or any Asperger's, dyscalculia, there's so many things, you know, in all that. And everything is so unique in its own way. Until you don't understand your body, you know, you really can't see, you know, what is the sensory, you know, kind of overload, how it disturbs, you know, the mental development. But equally, as a result, you know, it's a big impact on a child's mental health and also the families, particularly these migrant women and moms. They're finding, just like they're already in isolation, and now they are in the very depth of the isolation, where they don't know what to do, what it is about. There are doctors I have seen here, you know, and they haven't come across with this, you know, kind of

0: dyscalculia. These are all children with average and above average IQ, which means they know how to math. So somebody might not even realize that they're struggling because they're either showing up as, oh, I'm too clever, but I'm bored, or they have managed to finish the work, even though it has cost them a lot of energy to do it. They'll manage it. So there's different ways kids can math, and that can be missed very quickly. So sometimes parents come to me and say, I didn't see it, I should have known. Sometimes you can't know. It's the time that will tell. So a child might be able to cope when they're younger, but when social
1: settings
0: and social relationships get more complex, or the educational demands get high pressure, that's when you see it. And that's, you know what, that's a perfectly good time to go and seek the help that you need. Information is now available everywhere all the time. Look, not all information is reliable, but it's all there. So making an effort to find the right information that suits you, yourself, suits your child, and making those informed decisions is going to be so helpful. It is a bit of a lottery depending on where you live, what kind of service you get, how that service is set up, whether you get a service or not. So, and unfortunately, Ireland, it's all very scattered. Say for, you know, you have primary care services, then you have the Children's Disability Network, which is for more complex children. Then you have the Child and Adults and Mental Health Service, which is for children with ADHD or presenting with a mental health difficulty. So within these tiers, it's very easy to slip. So for, say, things like dyslexia, they're not, they're not a medically treated...
1: They're kind of,
0: they're more educational support kind of diagnosis.
1: So they psychosocial therapy,
0: It's not even psychosocial. It is a neuro atypical brain. They just find it hard. Like for dyslexia, they find it hard to decode. Reading can be hard. Spellings are hard, which means being in an environment, like an educational environment, which is not supportive, is very, very anxiety provoking for them. If you have dyscalculia, you find maths and calculations hard. Dyspraxia. So I am dyspraxic. This is a little bit self-diagnosed because I have done a lot of work with my body to manage my dyspraxia. But my earliest memory is these big red marks on my notebook saying poor handwriting. And dyspraxia is more a motor kind of difficulty, more clumsiness, but it also comes as executive functioning difficulties like disorganization. If I get stressed, I completely
1: forget everything.
0: I attended an interview and the lady who was interviewing me brought me upstairs through a few doors to get a cup of tea and back. Every door that said pull, I pushed. Every door that said push, I pulled. This was only very recently. But that's what stress does to you. So it's not something that you can go in and fix it and come out, right?
1: It's day-to-day, ongoing.
0: Ongoing, and you keep working on it, but... The awareness is half the battle. That if I'm aware of it, then I don't feel like I'm, nothing. You know what I mean?
1: Exactly. And Banu, here we have different roles and different responsibilities. I know yourself, because you're an educated woman, so, and you have gone through, and now you know what is happening with you, and you're honest as well.
0: Correct.
1: But a lot of the time, you've seen in the educational settings, in primary schools, children are facing so many. I have seen one child with two or three diagnoses, and there are children late in secondary school, they have a diagnosis. So what is basically that? Does it really truly represent that, the needs are being assessed properly in schools, or there's more work with the teachers, and the school administration have to build on, towards just catering the specific needs of certain individuals?
0: This is really interesting because at the moment, and myself, like the Therapix platform that I'm building, one of the things that we do from Therapix is we have a multidisciplinary team and we do training for schools. We want to look at whole school approaches so that it comes from top down, that ethos of all children count, but also within the classroom, the teacher is able to read which child is having the most difficulty and put in supports that that will be meaningful. So for example,

0: example, a child that's rocking in their chair, that is not a child who is intentionally not paying attention.
1: Yeah,
0: just means their brain needs movement to pay attention. Mm-hmm. So a whole class approach would be having a physio ball at hand so the child can sit on the ball and bounce while work is going on. So that makes their brain pay attention more. Or a child who's biting the pen, it means they're needing oral motor support. So giving them an oral motor support. So my view of all of this would be if there was whole school training, whole class approaches, then you don't need to go, not you don't need to, then it's less likely that you'd need to go and do these big assessments for everybody.
1: Yeah, yeah.
0: You know, sometimes you don't need those big, you just need these small adjustments. And we also start needing to teach children how our bodies work, how sensory systems work. We are it's fantastic, the language around, you know, mental health and social emotional well-being, but it's very language heavy. We need to teach children about routine, about chores, about moving, about, you know,
1: it's relevant to them, you know.
0: What's grounding for your body. Get them engaged in little jobs, make them feel better, makes their body feel better. And we had this conversation just earlier, you and me, Famida, about, you know, is the prevalence increasing? There's more kids being diagnosed. They were always there. It's just that now we're better at picking them up. But also we're smaller as families, as smaller communities. Before, you know, you'd have had, when you were home, you'd have had an uncle in the village who was probably at the outskirts of the village watching the cows or doing some job which suited him. That's the important thing. It needs to suit that person. Sometimes kids are outdoors. They learn best outdoors. We're putting them in a little classroom, telling them to sit still and listen for 7 hours, and very unrealistic. Very unrealistic.
1: Yeah. It's good to have a bit of, you know, reasonable accommodation and adjustments, you know, on different levels. In schools, you are being monitored and supervised. In colleges and universities, you know, what happens after, you know, leaving the university and coming into a very practical life, and all of a sudden you have relationships, you have your family life started, so many people coming into your life, you have new employer or changing employer or a future employer, and in all that adjustments, you know, we find that there are so many difficulties which the employer is not providing, or they never assessed it, or they never thought it, like, you know, that this is how the inclusive space looks to somebody who is in that situation. And similarly, the husband and wife, they're not understanding each other, you know, that what is happening to him or her. I thought, like, he looks very okay and beautiful man and all that, and now he's telling me that, you know, this is not clean, he has some OCD, you know, kind of traits or something, and he's not cooking, or he's saying, like, I thought she can cook, but she is not able to even cut, you know, the vegetables because of, you know, the motor skills you're talking about. And in all that things, you know, there's a big damage done, you know, to relationships, to employers, to your own professional life and all that. And then you started being blamed, you know, self-blaming, or someone else is blaming you. And in that whole complex situation, what suddenly a person goes, you know, and talks to doctor, and doctor says, look, I think you should go for this assessment, you should go for this assessment, there can be no diagnosis, or you're not diagnosed in time. And then he or she thinks, like, I had spent the whole time in school, college, universities, no one pointed out, and now because the external factor, my wife and my children, they started telling me, you know, and all that. So psychologically, I know it's such a drain, damage is done, but also, you know, there is something, you know, where we have to take some very serious steps, you know, very, very important milestones. So from your story, like, you know, you thought yourself as well in that situation, and then you just seeing, and then particularly your children who are now, you know, as teenagers, but also in that situation where you are meeting those adults, you know, and they are telling all that. What will be the first thing, you know, so that we can reduce the impact of the damage and just have been constructively built our coming days and years?
0: It's a difficulty or a disorder if you can't live your life the way you want to live your life, right? So if that is happening, start to seek help, is what I would say. Our last, you know, you mentioned that I do the podcast, the Therapod podcast. Our last season was four, six people with late diagnosis.
1: Mm.
0: Not necessarily South Asians. They were from different backgrounds, but they were all late diagnosis.
1: Mm.
0: And what really struck me there is people found ways to cope. You know, they said, oh, this isn't working for me. This is what, you know, traditional jobs, 9 to 5 is not for me. So this is what I'm going to do. And they had the freedom to, not the freedom, they had the
1: opportunities, maybe.
0: Opportunity, but also the resilience to say, yes, this is what I want to do. And I've also had some friends of mine who, you know, a particular friend of mine, she's 50 and she only recently got her ADHD diagnosis. And she said, it's like a buzzing in my brain stopped.
1: Oh, wow.
0: And she'd been living with this all along. And the important thing to remember is if life is hard, go seek help. Find someone who'll help you. And not to say, well, I will say it, occupational therapists are great people to start with, because an occupational therapist will analyze how you live your life, what your daily routines are like, what's stopping you from being successful in doing what you want to do, and really break it down to say, okay, these components are what is affecting you now, or these components are what's working well for you, and then take it from there. So it's not always about a diagnosis. While a diagnosis can make sense, it's not always about it. It's about addressing what might be going on in the older. And I like to use what's called the person, environment, occupation model to look at the person characteristics, the things that's happening in the environment, and what the occupation is demanding of you. Do they all fit? If there's a misfit, it's not going to be a great, you know,
1: best combination to
0: develop for that person. So I know I'm confusing the issue, but if you think that there's something going on, go talk to someone, talk to a GP. Trauma can look like ADHD. Trauma can sometimes look like autism. It is important to start to unpick some of that. Sometimes they can all exist together too. You can be both. That happens too. And what I found, like, I do work with trauma quite a lot with Tuzla. And just even reflecting, I'm finding that as we get older, actually those feelings or those traits kind of surface more and more. Because during the younger life, we're so busy being in school, being in college, being and working to make the money, to hold our families together and to, you know, to be successful. But when all of that stops, then we're only left with those feelings that we haven't addressed at all. So get the help, talk to somebody, and find your journey. Because as I said, I'm doing the podcast, there's lots of podcasts, there's lots of information there. Something will click, something will make sense to you. And one, it's not one size fits all at all.
1: And Manu, that is so important to say that, you know, don't self-blame, you know, and don't think what how people are driving you. Again, you have to sit here on your driving seat, you know, and just make your own direction, very clear
0: And it
1: direction.
0: Is hard work. It is.
1: It is hard work. Yeah. It is complex. But the thing is, you know, you don't have any other option either. Like, you know, otherwise you will be still in the same, you know, corner and so isolated, and no one is there to address, you know, the real cause of all that. Trauma is a lot, you know, we have in my previous programs, we have discussed about the trauma-informed practices, you know, having that approach, you know, while dealing the communities and in even at workplace, not only medically, but also the social interventions, the family interventions, you know, like TUSLA and everything. But
0: and there to say that there is a place for culturally responsive and culturally appropriate care as well. And it's not sometimes a therapist from a different cultural background may not have the same understanding as you. So it is important that you find the right person.
1: Exactly. Yeah, a lot of the things that, you know, because your own social aspects of life, your own life history and your own culture and community and your faith and your own mindsets, they are very much important in all that. But coming back to this again, but until, you know, how long we have to really advocate for the trauma-informed approach or practices so they can make a real kind of, you know, contributions and positive contributions in the lives of certain individuals. because we are trying very hard. And a lot of the time I have this question that, you know, how can we bring that approach in their own practices, in their own work? So for you, just maybe very simply, you know, what do you think, you know, if your organization wants to start something, you know, with a low budget and they want to encourage or welcome the trauma-informed approaches and practices, what will be the first or the key things, you know, you highlight?
0: There are many people now doing the trauma training. There's even corporate well-being, wellness kind of companies that go into, you know, businesses to do that training. There's webinars, there is so much out there. Mm. And if you ask me, I said, everybody should be trauma-informed. Mm. It doesn't mean that only if you're from a medical background or an educational background, you need to be trauma-informed. And the reason for it is, like, we know from longitudinal ACE studies that the more ACEs, that is adverse childhood experiences, you have, the more likely you are to even have a chronic disease, like, you know, heart conditions and diabetes and obesity. We know that it's linked to trauma. We know, you know, it's not just the mental health fact. So if you looked at businesses, your employees' productivity is dependent on their well-being, physical, mental, emotional, everything. Mm. So everybody needs to be trauma-informed. Families need to be trauma-informed because, again, you know, the way we react to our children, the way we react to our spouse, that could be re-triggering, that could be traumatizing, causing even more. But having that lens that there's a background to it, it helps. Mm. Not all the time. Like, of course, you're going to get annoyed with your spouse who wants to keep things all clean all the time, but for most part.
1: Mm. Yeah, that is very important because it's not only the organization responsibility, but I think as a person,
0: community,
1: we all should be informed. Yeah. You know, every community should be informed, every individual should be informed what we talk about it here.
0: And again, looking at societies like the Irish community, the 800 years of colonization, you know, UNE.
1: It always makes an impact on you.
0: We have not dropped those bags.
1: Yeah, historical, yeah.
0: Yeah.
1: Yeah, there's always a historical relationship with trauma and what you are as a nation and identity. And among this, you know, nation and identity, when we talk about the identity features, you know, in minoritized communities, we see that there are so much related to the trauma. Racism itself is a trauma. The racist incident is a trauma. You are not being supported during that difficult time, you know, just for one time, you know, it is a trauma. There's a gendered trauma. I just read a story in the morning, and the girl was talking about, you know, what has happened in the school, like, you know, and she was walking out because she was alone. She was a girl, white girl, she was alone, and she was being, you know, bullied, and then also later she was being tortured. So if there's a lot, you know, but when we link all them, you know, just specifically to the marginalized communities or minority communities, they have this sense of the color, and then also this ongoing structural, you know, racism, and then beneath that they have some issues, you know, of adjustments and social adjustments, and on the top, you know, the trauma is not being treated, you know, the first trauma is not being treated, another trauma comes, you know, and there's layers and layers, you know, and which pulls up, like, you know, the top of the iceberg you can see, but again, you know, 90% of the iceberg is still, you know, no one can see it. So in that situation, you know, it's kind of complex, traumatic, you know, kind of disorders or incidents. How far you think, you know, from your experiences, it was so vital for you to learn that, you know, this is something which I should keep it reflected from my practices, my podcast, and also just make people aware of all that there are so many, you know, human angles into just one man's story, one person's story.
0: That's a really interesting question, because in my younger days, I'd have been very focused on learning English, speaking English properly. I didn't learn my mother tongue.
1: What was that, by the way?
0: Tamil,
1: okay.
0: Well, I can speak it. Yeah. I can't read it.
1: Yeah.
0: I was reading more English, but now, you know, I liked them and I liked reading, and that's what I focused on. But it's only, you know, later that, you know, as you mature, you kind of realize, wait a minute, what am I doing here? Mm. You know, why didn't I give that time to the other language? Mm. We were learning Hindi as well. We're learning lots of things. That's a different question. That's a different aspect. But I think, you know, again, from those kind of backgrounds that we come from, we want to be something else.
1: Yeah.
0: We want to blend in. And we're going to do everything we can to do that. It takes a little bit of maturity to say, I don't need to anymore. Thanks. To embrace yourself, to embrace your culture, to embrace the foods. And I think that's what we need to understand about the young people from the next generation. They're going to go through that angst, that pain of finding their identities. And what you can only do as a parent or as an adult in that situation is support them as they go through it. And I think a lot of times what parents tend to do is to kind of put their foot down and say, no, you are doing this. And we are Indian. We are Pakistan. This is what we do. That is actually counterproductive because we need to let our children find themselves.
1: Their own feet.
0: But all you can do is be true to yourself and, you know, practice your faith or practice your culture, practice what you think is. And not everything about our faith and culture is also good. We have to admit that.
1: Yeah.
0: Right? So what I'm trying to say is it's a very thin line. It's such a fine balance, keeping it in mind that our children are born here in their heads, they are Irish, they speak in an Irish accent, they have friends here, they have people in their community. But the more confidence they develop, the better they'll be able to say later, hey, wait a minute, what did you say to me now? And, you know, racism happens, or racism, gender-based, or things like that, microaggressions happen all the time to all people. Like I was one time in a HSC building waiting to see my manager. And this guy walked by. He said, oh, you're not going to blow up the building, are you? You know, and it didn't even sink me until he walked away. It was half an hour later. I was like, oh my God, is that what he said to me? You know, I didn't look any different. I was dressed in professional clothes. I wasn't, you know. But that man felt the need because of my brown skin to say it. Now what I do is if I hear things like that, I call it out. I call it out, and I've made it really comfortable in my home that we talk about these things, and we talk about, you know, calling things out. Even if people say things as a joke, that my children will come into me and say, you know what that person said to me, haha. They said, oh, have you tried the naan and chicken tikka masala in that restaurant? And then I said to her, why? Do you think I'm brown? That's all I eat. You know, it's just a joke, but at the same time, it diffuses. And that is important that they have the confidence to do that. The confidence to stand up and say, yeah, this is me. You know, what are you going to do about it? But because the more we say, oh, no, I'm sorry. I'm sorry for the smell. I'm sorry for this. I'm sorry for that. The more we apologize, the worse it gets.
1: But also in terms of, I know it's a kind of very individual responsibility, you know, or just a family's responsibility to say in that situation, your child, okay, you are okay now here. And try to, the child is having his own identity and developed and now put a strong grounds here and just being confident and reflective of all that. But the issue over there is that you are being victimized in that situation. You are being seen outsider of that situation. You are seen as the justice is not served to you. And how far, again, you have to build on your resilience and your own, you know, willpower. At the end, you will be wrecked if there is not a proper remedy or structures in place, you know, which can develop your functionalities into that direction where you want to lead your life.
0: And that's where that family system comes in, by being supportive to say, you know, this is a safe space where you can tell me these things, we can talk about them. Because sometimes you might have to go that further step where you might have to report it to school, report it to a higher authority. You might need to do that. And sometimes it doesn't need it and you can kind of contain it in your own way. But having those communication channels open, your child should never feel, I can't say this to my mom and dad because they will be angry or they will dismiss me, and, you know, or they'll feel so bad that they'll do, so, you know, they need to
1: feel
0: safe.
1: They'll start blaming me that you are the reason.
0: But they need to feel safe enough to be in your home. And now they're teenagers, they are, you know, going to hide things from you. They're not, you know, they're not to say, oh, everything's going to be discussed. But at least when they feel they need you, they need to be able to come and say, I need help.
1: Yeah, that's important to have that support. And how far you think that support should be extended to the community support and the other structural support?
0: It's a bit tricky, isn't it? As a South Asian communities aren't great at taking on that support.
1: Yeah, that's where we should be very fair with that.
0: They're not.
1: We should be,
0: They're not great at coming together in in anything that's not as superfluous. Like, we're great to turn up for events, to dress up and to cook the food and to have the gossip, but to have those real conversations.
1: It's absent, yeah.
0: Maybe it's starting a little bit now.
1: Yeah, I think we should. Yeah, it is starting a little bit. Two of the examples sitting here.
0: And I would talk to some of my friends about it too, but it's not a community thing yet.
1: Yeah, yeah. As a community, we have to trust each other and tell. Because we are all in the same situation. I just had a few days ago, there was a woman. She was completely drained, you know, of the family situation. And what was the issue that, you know, what the people will think about it?
0: Yeah.
1: Their own communities will think about it. And out of that, you know, again, we have to just see.
0: Isn't that the most stressful thing to live on?
1: Yeah. So the community should be a support for you, but here it is a hindrance for you, you know, not to express your anxiety and the pressure.
0: And situation. It shouldn't be about what cars are you driving now, where did you buy your house,
1: the branded clothes
0: and also watches. What points did your child get in their junior cert and leaving cert? Like, it's not something that.
1: Yeah, that is also very important. Just coming to similarly, you know, we were talking about that. Parents only want their daughter or child to be a doctor or engineer, you know, and there's not a third option. And still, you know, in this time, you know, we have the stigma attached, you know, that parents are deciding for your profession.
0: True, but forget parents. Like, my children don't like going to any community events because they get asked these questions, like, what points did you get? How are you doing in school? What are you going to do? And they're deeply uncomfortable with that, and they refuse to come, which I really respect. Because it's none of anybody's business.
1: That is so. Being honest, like, you know, that's such open, you know, statement you made. And a lot of the time, I also think similar. But again, how to say it? I think it's a good platform that at least, you know, we have touched upon. There will be some women, you know, in the similar situation, and they can relate it. And instead of just telling your children, pressurizing your children, just try to create adjustments for them that you know, let them do, and also just highlight your own kind of failures or challenges or those red flags, you know, which are reluctant, you know, the children not to go into that situation. So I think I hope we will learn something from that. But again, Manu, there's a lot, you know, to cover.
0: And so
1: there's
0: we
1: a
0: could lot, be talking
1: lot,
0: for hours.
1: Lot to talk about it here. But potentially, you know, just having about 10 minutes left for the show, the one thing, you know, is very inspiring from yourself that you identify your own traits. You know, I was watching your video and just having I know dyspraxia is about how you are figuring out your own, you know, balance and your body and the way you walk and you run and you hold the ball and you play the games and all that. It has a kind of, you know, you're not able to feel that you are a sporty person. A lot of the time we have the people who don't look like sporty have their own, you know, kind of trauma and their own, you know, kind of culture of shame and exclusion. So what were the key things for you and just like you said, like, you know, you're over 40 and at this age you're still able to, you know, considering that kind of example or just maybe changing in the routine or addressing, you know, some specialist to help you to do that. Because I was just looking at you and, oh my God, and then I read the story and I was like, you know, what a woman, like, you know, because you are not only justifying, you know, or improving your mental situation, your physical situation, your family situation, but also, you know, you said like, no, enough is enough. Now I can do it. You know, I have to take that resilience in that open, you know, naked form that I accept it. And I tell everyone, and I'm so confident, just like you said, like a child becomes so confident, you know, at that time, you know, I'm mature enough to share this journey with everyone. And there is always, like, it was inspiration for me, of course, you know. Now I will definitely be now considering, like, why not? Why not? You know, we understand our own, you know, complexities. Because I think the whole life, you know, just like we were talking, that the people who are diagnosed at 50, 60, 70 years of age, they never knew it. Because again, they were so busy in their lives, you know, and they never got the time to just see what is happening in their own, you know. So internalized management, you know, is something, you know, is we have to all have to work on that. But external factors are always huge role to play. So tell me from that, you know, what was your motivation, you know, just to share your story and
0: again, it's not so much as motivation as not feeling well physically for me. That. It got to, and of course, you know, when you're in perimenopause, menopause stage, you start to feel like, you know, shit. Anyway, and it kind of started there where I tapped into actually the women's groups, the menopause groups. I started reading about the need to be physically active. Again, you know, culturally, we're not a physically active culture. No. You know, no. It's not. Yeah. That's just not.
1: No, your son, your daughter-in-law will do all the works for you. Yeah,
0: I don't know.
1: This is a wish, kind of a dream of mother-in-laws. Yeah,
0: that's true. Yeah, cooking and cleaning. You know, and cooking, not just cooking three meals a day, and maybe multiple meals because different people are different. I've done that. I've done that lifestyle, by the way.
1: Yeah.
0: But it was accessing those women's groups that really empowered me to say, yes, I can make this change. Oh, I need to make this change.
1: Mm.
0: And a friend of mine was talking to me about this book, Women Who Run With Wolves. I don't know, have you read it? I highly recommend it.
1: Mm. What's the name?
0: Women Who Run With Wolves.
1: Mm.
0: And it's really empowering about how, as a woman, I need to stop validating myself in the context of other people, whether it's my husband or my family or my kids. It's about me now. And the practice I do, what Samita was talking about is my yoga practice and my headstand, which took me 4 years. And now I was even thinking, why didn't I record myself the last few years where I couldn't do it. I was struggling. I'd be sweating. I couldn't do it. And I can now. But it was a struggle and I kept at it because it was my... You know, to say, okay, I have to do something that is, you know, focused. And at the end of it, I would feel good that I have attempted something and I have made that. But it was just it's again a lifestyle redesign that I did, that I need to do physical activity. I need to do some meditation and I need to be really mindful of kind of projects I take, the kind of work I take, the kind of people I engage with. I don't want to engage with people who bring negativity into my life or bring me to this point where I feel bad about myself. It's not something I want to do. And it was a very conscious effort with support from my women friends.
1: Great.
0: Women friends. And I cannot say how important it is to have women friends as a woman.
1: Inspiring women friends.
0: Exactly.
1: That's you are a lot of the time blueprint of so many things, you know.
0: So many things. It is work in progress. It's not, some days my key to the yoga class is I pay for a class. It's a group class. And the teacher she turns up at 6 o'clock Tuesday and Thursday. And I know I need to turn up. If it was left to me, I wouldn't.
1: Yeah, exactly. No, this is also very important. And how far you think as a woman and having a daughter, and when she looks at you and says, okay, mama, are you setting bigger goals for me? Or she thinks like, you know...
0: When she's
1: like,
0: 15, she is usually unhappy with me and doors get slammed.
1: I hope she's not listening.
0: I hope she'll listen to it. I hope she will.
1: Okay.
0: And then I tried to get her involved in the yoga class too. But then it was so disruptive for me. It was disrupting my practice. I just left it. I'm hoping down the line that it seeps through. Because with teenagers, you go at them direct head to head, you're not going to get anything. You're only going to get resistance.
1: Yeah.
0: And then more distress, more shouting, lots of unpleasantness.
1: Yeah.
0: I can only live my life the way I feel is right. And that they will take that as an example and live their life.
1: Yeah, that's also beautiful. You are educating, it's a reverse education. Being a patient, patient mother and still teaching them something.
0: And it's such a perfect storm because with menopause, with teenage children, and then with, it's everything just
1: comes
0: together.
1: Over and there,
0: And the only person that I can help is myself. I can't help anybody else.
1: So that is also very beautiful. And a lot of the women, I hope those who are listening, particularly those who I was recently engaged with, they have a teenager, children, and the whole, literally they were crying, because, and I said, I think the best help we can do is to help ourselves.
0: And remembering that teenagers are meant to be difficult. They're not easy.
1: Yeah.
0: It's not about you. It's about them.
1: Exactly. And hopefully, like, by the age they turn 20, I heard, like, things will change. Let's see. Finger crossed.
0: It does. I have a 19-year-old. It's much, much better now.
1: Oh, thank you. You are your hope. That's great. Yeah. Manu, we are just having 3 minutes to finish our show. I am so happy. It doesn't look like, I never met you before in that detail.
0: True.
1: You know, it's always like,
0: I just tell people about Therapics?
1: Just quickly.
0: Okay.
1: Please send your email and your phone number and how can they contact you?
0: So therapics.io is the website and all the contact details are on that. So Therapics, we've broken down therapeutic information into short video format. So parents and teachers can go in, find out what they need to do for their child and do the programs. Catch us on Therapod podcast across all platforms, where we talk lived experiences, we talk to teachers, parents, therapists, where you can get strategies. Okay, I can do this in my home, I can do this in my school. Or we're talking about school refuse, we're talking about difficulties, and we're talking about lots of issues, and then solutions. What did people do? Because that's how we learn. We need to connect as a society and learn from each other. So therapix.io is a website, and the podcast is Therapod podcast.
1: And how many podcasts you have done so far?
0: We've done 4 seasons. We finished. So that's about 24
1: great. So this is the power of the podcast, that you have a recording available as you're sitting, driving, doing kitchen work, laundry, anything. Just have it on the back, and then this is what I find, like, you know, it is so amazing. Once you listen to them, there's always one or two or three or more than that, you know, things to connect with yourself. Because I think we all human beings, just like you said, we all create such a vibrant, you know, impact on each other, and so interlinked, you know, with the similar kind of experiences, you know. And particularly you as a South Asian mom, definitely there's a lot, you know, which I would definitely recommend people to listen to. But also you are available through your website. People can contact you. You work as an independent, you know.
0: Yes, I'm an occupational therapist. I do private practice as well.
1: So people can contact you over there. But again, it is very, very important for us that a lot of the time we didn't have the representation of women, South Asian women, for other South Asian women. But now it's so good to see that there are women and they're coming here. And because of your work, it really gives a lot of people, like, when I will go and talk to her, she will know what I'm talking about. You know, I don't have to, a lot of the time, you know, with other therapists, they have to really tell, you know, what it is, why it is, and all that. Yeah. And they get so trained and so stressed out that they're not able to communicate. But at least you are coming from the same culture background, and people have made really get, you know, well connected. And I hope this episode also, once I do the whole kind of report for this show, I would definitely be, you know, telling everyone that, you know, this is important.
0: Thank
1: because
0: you.
1: This is our own life stories. This is our personal stories, and the place we live in. Thank you very much. I know we have another episode, you know, in coming months. Just see, you know, people at least, you know, now through today, they have a little bit of the reflections what we are talking about. But definitely there are so many things which we have to talk about, the planning and the future interventions, and what way, you know, particularly when we have seen the TUSLA and the children intervention, and the anxieties and the pressures of the parents. There's a lot we have to talk about. But thank you very much for coming
0: today.
1: Thank you
0: for having
1: me. It's such a pleasure, you know. It's a natural conversation, you know, and this is what, you know, we all like it. And all the very best.
0: Thank you.
1: Have a safe trip. I hope the weather is good outside. And listener, thank you very much for listening today. This is such a wonderful opportunity for me to talk about the integration from the perspective of the trauma, unseen disabilities, and how to integrate with all their challenges into your own bodies, souls, communities, people around you, and even your workplace as well. Just be kind to yourself, and we will come back next Saturday with another amazing episode of the Let's Integrate with another amazing guest. Till then, take care. I know the weather is not good, but still try to enjoy. Cork City.
2: Good morning and welcome to Spotlight on Cork. This is your host here, Chris O'Leary, and of course I'll be with you up until 12 o'clock. Hope you can stay with me and we get some serious music. Sadly for me, I had a planned interruption by us not making it past the line when it came to Eurovision, unfortunately, because I planned to do a Eurovision show. But such is life, and these are the ways, and sadly we just continue to go. I'm going to do a little bit of intermingling this morning with some non-Eurovision, and then we lead into a couple of Eurovision possibles and some classics from the Eurovision itself. So of course you are tuned to Cork City Community Radio, and this is Spotlight on Cork, and as I said, your host Chris O'Leary. So hopefully you'll stay with me, and we'll make sure that we can journey this together, as always, and see where we're, see what's going to happen. I hope you have a good weekend, and all is going good for you. Again, we're going to just take a few minutes there now to just think about what might have been if we had chosen the right type of jury system and the right type of public opinion to pick our Eurovision entries. There is a call, of course, out there at the moment to go back to the National Song Contest, which is probably one way of looking at it. I'm not sure if you agree or disagree, but certainly can't be any bad or any worse than we are at the moment, which is we're not getting much, are we? No, we're not getting a great deal. So we hope that that would make a difference to us, of course. But again, if you think that it is something that we could do, then let us know.
3: Hi, my name is Farhana Sheikh. Please join me and Shilpa on the 24th of May from 12 to 1 on our new show called Namaste Cork, a program designed specially for the Indian community living here in Cork, filled with music, entertainment and news from back home and interviews with the members of our local community.
2: Right, and so now what we have at the moment is just a little bit of thought again about Eurovision. So if you want to text in, you can text in to us and let us know what you think. But how can we make it better? You just wonder, don't you, really, in many respects, that we have things done in such a way that we can really make a difference and get to a level where we're not, again, just falling behind. 20 years, I think it is, since the last success for us. Of course, Samantha Mumba, who was in the national entries, trying to make it through, the Late Late Show, Figamajig, that's all you could call it, really, in many respects, where they begin to have a panel of people debating whether this song is a good song or not, whatever. And again, it's a cheap way for us to kind of organise an entry to the Eurovision and expect the entries to actually be, you know, as more successful than the process used to be. And there's a huge debate on this because it takes away, I suppose, really the whole, I suppose, public interest, the public having opportunity to pick what they perceive as a national entry, as opposed to what we end up with. And sadly, right around the world at the moment, we are being kind of put down because of the nature of how we pick our entries and how we go about it. And sadly, that does affect the psyche of anybody who's going to go. And I suppose, really, in many respects, be the entry for us. But I mean, what do we do? What is the opportunities for us? How can we make sure that we are, able to get a song across the line at this point? I mean, we could go back to being, maybe bringing in the national jury, bringing in that a separate event rather than on the Late Late Show, make it, I suppose, like other shows in the past where you have contestants going through heats and stuff like that, builds up the momentum. We vote every week and make sure that we, we can pick and choose and stuff like that. And again, it's another way of doing it, putting it back to the public and putting it back to people like Johnny Logan to get involved, get very much as someone who's got a proven track record at this stage, three Eurovision winners with him. So we have to be rethinking the whole issue at this stage with regards to where we're going and how we're going to manage it, because otherwise we'll just end up with a lot of egg in our face again continuously at this point. But hopefully hopefully we can do something, I would say, you know, because if we can't and we don't, well, we're really not going anywhere, are we, really, to be honest about it. So, as I said, we're going to just take a, what you call it here again, we're promoting a number of shows this morning. We have a show that comes on after me, and I'm just looking forward to hearing it. It's with regards to an Indian show that's coming up, and that begins every Saturday now from, I think it's at 12 to 1 or thereabouts. So if when you're tuning in to us here at Cork City Community Radio, we have a huge lineup. We have a big array of different diverse programs. Before me, we had, of course, the girls on with, you know, interviewing sanctuary runners, and then we had Debbie before that, health and well-being. So you won't be spoiled for choice here, and that's important, you know. So don't hesitate to think. Let us know what you think, and you know, we were always delighted to hear from you. So now,
3: hi, my name is Farhana Sheikh. Please join me and Shilpa on the 24th of May from 12 to 1 on our new show called Namaste Cork, a program designed specially for the Indian community living here in Cork, filled with music, entertainment, and news from back home, and interviews with the members of our local community.

Yeah, that's the beautiful sound there of Scott Fitzgerald and Yvonne Keeley with a great hit there from them. Is he Eurovision winner? Flying on Wings.

Yeah, that's what Friends Are From. That was from the Swarbrick Brothers, of course. They had a two entries into the European qualifiers for Ireland almost 30 years ago now at this stage. But again, different. Successful songwriters in their own right. Jimmy and Tommy Swarbrick created some great hits over the decades. Great, I suppose, arrangers and lyricists as well. But if you're thinking about today and what kind of a song might we have put forward as opposed to the one that went forward, and I'm a great believer that this song, and I hope lots of people will be singing it tomorrow, but this song, I think, you know, from Owen Fitz and the lads in Kingfisher, might have been a great hit for us, you know. So again, a Cork song, they're a Limerick based band, but they have Cork in the blood there. So tomorrow will be an interesting one with this one from the lads' perspective. This, of course, is Kingfisher with the classic hit now. Beautiful song, great, very well written if you listen to the words of it. And this, of course, is about the old village there in County Cork, down in East Cork, called Killa. So hopefully you'll enjoy this. Let's see what you

And that was Rosemary Scanlon, otherwise known as Dana, young schoolgirl from Derry at the time, 1969, thereabouts, or 1970. And that was our first Eurovision hit. Remember, Eurovision is now in its 70th year. Remember to mark its 70th Eurovision Song Contest. There are key countries that seem to be given privilege at the moment with regards to their entries. With the way that it's lined out. But I mean, again, we've had some, what is it, 9.2 million people watching it at any one stage. We seem to have done a lot better, of course, when we go back to Ireland and trying to look for that solution. How do we get that winning formula again? We have done a lot better with ballads when you look at our winning type of song. Of course, we had Dana there, All Kinds of Everything. We had Johnny Logan with What's Another Year, and Shea Healy, Hold Me Now, Why Me, In Your Eyes by Niamh Kavanagh, Rock and Roll Kids by Charlie McGettigan. They're of a ballad nature. And of course, the Irish, and that's why I go back to the likes of Killa and the Kingfishers, because, you know, whatever we say, when Ireland are doing their best in what we do best, which is traditional ballady kind of songs, we seem to have a formula. So I don't know. I think trying to be yippy and pippy and poppy and all things to everybody across Europe, I think, you know, doesn't always really work. But a good ballad still sticks out. And we're going to hear one or two of those now. With this one, of course, which is the one that did it for Johnny, started him on the road.

the great Johnny Logan there with What's Another Year. Started him on his success, of course, through the Eurovisions. I did say earlier on, to the, it was 9.2 million watching. Actually, it isn't. It's in its billions, not millions. Interesting enough, to host this cost 9.2 million to the host country in 24, and that was through the organizers in Sweden at that time. So again, you know, the cost is phenomenal through the European Broadcasting Union as such, but again, it's one of those things. If we were to choose a song, and we could choose lots of types of songs, you know, we have you know, maybe the ballads, as I said, you know, very much a clear direction from our perspective, because we've done very well with ballads over the many entries that we've had. You know, again, I'm looking at Niamh Kavanagh's, which is a great entry, and it's called In Your Eyes.

Yeah, that's the beautiful sound there of Leon Russell. Leon Russell wrote many great hits, and beautiful sound of Leon Russell. Played with lots of playbacking, with lots of major recordings and so forth over the years. Carpenters recorded several of his songs. That one was one of them. Masquerade was another one. So yeah, if you ever get a chance to have a listen to any of his stuff on album or wherever you find your music at the moment, yeah, look out for that name, Leon Russell. Beautiful sound, that's himself singing there. Of course, you're tuned to Cork City Community Radio on 100.5 FM. Thank you for tuning in today, and stay with us throughout the whole weekend. This is, of course, Spotlight on Cork. Chris O'Leary here, your host, on Saturday mornings from 11 to 12. Clock is counting down, so we're not far off the hour at this point. I'm going to move to the next. Again, we're talking about Eurovision, but you can see the kind of pattern. I think the ballads are quite good, and here's one that proves it went really very well for them. Paul Harrington and Charlie McGettigan, the classic Rock and Roll Kids.

0: Yeah, what might and what if, all those things go together, don't they really? So here's one, not a Eurovision one, but certainly a great song for the sun at the moment. So we're heading out there again in a few minutes.
1: Say, what's up, fellas?
0: This is Bruce Willis, under the moon.

That's Malcolm McNeil there with the Eurovision winner for him, and of course, the country he was playing for at the time. Here's a song. We're just going to kick this off for tomorrow. Hopefully.

Yeah, that's Ella Ryan, as I said, for tomorrow's match against Limerick Cork, and hopefully Cork will pull it off with a good win. It'll be a tough one. Looking forward to it. Hopefully you'll enjoy it too. Just going to play out with this. Don't forget, this is Cork City Community Radio on 100.5. You're tuned to Spotlight on Cork here on 11 to 12 every Saturday morning. I look forward to you joining me as always. Going to leave you with this one. That's a great one. Ichiku Park, Small Faces.

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Let's hear what Leaside Speaks this

0: So what's your name?
1: Alison.
0: Alison. So what's your feelings about the COVID pandemic 5 years on?
1: It's still there. It's COVID still there. Like, I work in the healthcare sector.
0: It's physically still there.
1: It's COVID. Physically still there. Like, I work in the healthcare sector, and a lot of people call and, like, they're like, well, can't go to my appointment, I have COVID. Okay. And then, so, like, it's physically still around. And then I think it's mentally still affecting people too. Okay. Like, I feel like a lot of people are different about it, like, around other people, because obviously lockdown was however long, so you weren't around people for a couple of months. So I think people approach people differently now, and, you know, even the way, like, you would talk to, like, your family or anything if you were sick, like, it was all, it, now it's, oh, don't hug, don't touch, like, just in case.
0: Really?
1: Yeah. Yeah.
0: And you work in healthcare, so what kind of healthcare are you working in?
1: So I work for I work in the diabetic retinal screening program, so with the NSS. So a lot of our, like, clients obviously have diabetes, so they will go to their appointments and they just don't want to bring COVID with them, and even if it's like, I might have COVID, they'll still call and cancel.
0: Well, first of all, what's your name?
2: Ronnie O'Sullivan.
0: Okay, where are you from?
2: I'm from Battersea in London, but I'm not the snooker player.
0: My name is actually Ronnie O'Sullivan.
2: My name is Ronnie O'Sullivan.
0: Brilliant. COVID, what are your feelings about COVID-19 5 years on? And were you in the UK during COVID?
2: I was in the UK during COVID, and I was actually just had a major operation. So I was actually recuperating while in COVID was on, and I had to really isolate myself because I had a big operation. So, yeah. So for me, it was quite nice because I was recovering from the operation, and with my friend here, he's retired, and we were doing cycling every day. It was quite lovely, and it was a very nice summer, that summer, well, the first summer, and so I quite enjoyed it.
0: Okay.
2: And I was living away from my kids, so it was even better.
0: Did you find it dragged on as things went on? How long was lockdown in England?
2: So lockdown in England was over maybe two periods, but certainly, I think, for 5 months. 5 months, was it, over there for 5 months? Yeah. And then I think they had a bit of a reprieve, then a lockdown again. So yeah. Say 5 to 7 months.
3: My name is Mairead.
0: Mairead, where are you from?
3: I'm from Blarney in Cork.
0: Oh, great. What are your memories of COVID-19?
3: My memories of COVID, I was 21 at the time.
0: Okay.
3: Just feeling very robbed of a social life and the things you do when you're 21. And I felt it was a really big injustice. But there was people going through worse, I suppose. But I guess missing out on the college kind of experience and friends and, you know, socialising and meeting people at that age, I felt, you know, I'm making up for it now, but yeah, there was a sense of loss, I suppose. So,
0: Bruce.
3: Yeah.
0: So were you in college at the time?
3: Yeah, so I was actually in France for a bit, and then once COVID broke out, I came home. I had to come home, really. I was overstudying there for a bit, so I had to come home. So yeah, it was all very scary at the airport. No one knew what was happening and everyone was wearing masks, and it was like the world was ending. So yeah, it was very scary, especially when you're that age, you just don't know what's going on. So yeah.
0: What's your name, if you want to give it?
4: Ronan.
0: Ronan, where are you from?
4: Knocknaheeny.
0: What are your feelings on COVID pandemic and the lockdowns now?
4: Now it's had like a bit of a social ripple with how people interact with each other. Because developmentally for myself, I was in fourth year, so people just kind of started not wanting to be near each other. People just much more wanted to be inside. It's definitely caused a social change for people growing up that are born now, like I have nieces and nephews, and I can imagine that social interaction will not be the same for them growing up.
5: My name is Summer.
0: Okay, whereabouts are you from?
5: I'm from Fernery.
0: It's 5 years since COVID. What are your feelings about COVID-19 now, 5 years on?
5: Okay. It is still lingering around, but I think the only problem that we have now is if people come down with it, and it's kind of just like a head flu, or we're kind of at the point now where it's like influenza or anything that's passed. I don't think it's any sense of urgency personally, unless it would be with elders or anyone with other healthcare problems.
0: So it's just started to like a normal...
5: Yeah.
0: Cold,
5: yeah, as it needs to, because I mean we'd still be back in lockdown otherwise.
0: That's right.
5: We wouldn't develop at all socially, or, you know, with our biology as human beings, you know, we wouldn't get immunity to sickness.
0: Did you get COVID yourself?
1: I did.
0: Oh, right.
1: I did. I got it at the end when like we were out of lockdown and everything, I was very sick over it, to be fair now. But yeah, I did. I got it once, and then my two sisters got it, and my dad got it, but my mom didn't. Yeah,
0: that's weird. I'm like the only person I know who didn't get it.
1: Really?
0: So I'm very curious as to like what the effects were like.
1: Oh god, I think when I first got it out, it was just like the runny nose and the cough and whatever, and then it developed into the, I had the body pains, the like the cold sweats, like I couldn't sleep, I couldn't keep down food. It was horrible.
0: Did you get COVID yourself?
2: I've taken all the tests and I never officially got COVID.
0: So that's,
2: and I was socialising quite a lot. So, and again, and then even when I went back to work, never caught it unless I'd ever tested. But you know, whenever I got a cold, I tested or whatever. So yeah,
0: I didn't catch it either. I'm the only person, the only person I know. Good genes or something.
2: Yeah, it must be something. I don't know what it was, but yeah, none of my family got it. My kids never got it. My missus never got it.
6: Well, you did lock yourself away.
2: When I went back,
6: he had a triple bypass, so he was told by his doctor to prop himself out to isolate.
2: I did live in your mum's house.
6: Living his own.
2: She was living over here. She had a house over there. But anyway,
6: I get him all his beer and food, and drop it off at the doorstep.
2: So the wine shop was got seen quite a lot, visited by him, and he'd bring the wine over. And in the summer, sitting out in the garden on my deck chairs. Very nice.
0: I was going to ask, did you...
2: That was a strange... You weren't expecting that answer.
0: Did you get COVID yourself, if you want to say?
3: No, I never... Thankfully, I never did. But my family members did. But I, for some reason, never did. I don't know. I know that there was a thing where you could have had it, but not know you had it. So I don't know if that ever happened to me. But thankfully, I never had it. But yeah.
4: Like the fear that I would have had if I got it 4 years ago, you know, I think we're going to die, but no, it just felt like I had the flu.
0: It's just a normal flu. Yeah. You had it a couple of months ago.
4: Yeah, I did. I got it off someone. So I did. Yeah.
0: But how did, how is, because I've never had it, so how does it, how does it feel like? How is it, how would you know it's cold? Does it feel worse?
4: I just felt like I had a headache, a fairly bad headache, and a sore chest for a few days. And just a cough, and then that kind of went, and so I suppose it was gone by that point. Then
0: worked it through.
4: Yeah, it wasn't too bad for myself, like, but I couldn't imagine if I was some old age pensioner or how much I would have fared. Like,
0: that's it, like.
4: Yeah.
0: Did you get COVID when it was?
5: I didn't, by what the COVID tests showed to me, but I think, funnily enough, recently, as in the last year or couple months, I fell unwell and I was sickly for about a week, and I was really, really tired. I had a bit of a cough. Other people around me, I didn't test myself at all. Other people around me did, and they were COVID positive. So I do think that it caught me then a bit later on.
0: Okay.
5: But if
0: you're,
5: I wasn't
0: sure.
5: No, if it wasn't for the vaccines, I think then I would have gotten it pretty intensely and sooner.
0: Okay. On the lockdowns, do you think that the government went too far in the lockdowns? Not enough? What are your feelings on the lockdowns?
1: I was in school for the two of them, but I was working still, like, so, like, you know, I just kind of thought at start they were like, oh, it's only for like a day or two, you'll be back to school and whatever, and then it was like months and months, and I was in sixth year then, and it was like, oh, what's happening, like. So I feel like they were a bit, it was a bit dramatic, like, but just a little bit. Yeah, I was in fifth year actually when lockdown happened, because I had just turned 18. So I had my 18th birthday during lockdown. So,
0: bummer.
1: Yeah, couldn't go out session, like. But, no, but it wasn't that bad, like. But I do think it was a bit dramatic.
0: Okay. Can you remember any of the stuff you were doing in schools to adapt to that? Can you remember anything? There was obviously masks and all that.
1: The masks, the social distancing. Yeah. Oh god, like I don't remember, like, I don't remember much of like lockdown. I just remember, like, afterwards, like, even because I used to work actually in just there, when I was part-time as a student, and like even being back there, you know, there was like screens and people like felt like they couldn't approach you unless you were behind that screen, and it just felt so like dystopian is what I would call it.
0: Yeah, to be honest.
1: I think it was very dystopian. Like,
0: I was going to ask you, do you think that the lockdowns went too far in the UK?
2: So I personally, now we know a bit more about it, I think later on we didn't really need to be in lockdown. When I felt, not before the injections or the tablets come out, I believe it went on too far, and maybe shouldn't have even been on lockdown. But that's that's.
6: He was on furlough, so he was getting paid full whack for work, to sit in his garden, drink beer, and eat sausages. So he wanted it to go on longer.
7: And it was a lovely summer.
3: I suppose when you can compare it to other countries, I mean, I have some family in America, and it didn't seem like they were as strict. I don't know, maybe they were, but just from talking to cousins and things, some of the things that we had to do there, they didn't have to do over there. So I don't know, maybe it was a good thing, maybe it's hard to say, it just didn't feel we were as, other places seemed to be less strict. I know a few friends living in Sweden at the time, and I don't think there was any restrictions there. So
8: that's right, I forgot about that.
3: Yeah, so it seemed we were very strict compared to most countries, I felt, or else we just followed the rules more. I don't know, but
4: it probably went on for a little long, because when did it kind of really start easing up? At the start of 2022, with school, we're having to be at home. And then doing education online, because I really don't have any motivation to wake up 9 o'clock in the morning and do Irish if I'm at home, to be very honest. So there is that bit of a drive where if I'm brought to school and I'm be there, I will learn, but leave people to their own devices, it's not going to happen. So for myself, it wasn't really the best. It went down a little long, but I think everyone kind of came to a conclusion that, all right, we're just going to have to get on with things here. Like, there were some people breaking the rules at the start, but I think everyone kind of just got down to a point where they're like, if we all kind of just break the rule, no one's going to stop us. I think that's the point I got to. So everyone got a bit sick of it.
0: Okay, do you remember the lockdowns? Do you remember, do you think they went too far?
5: For the likes of myself personally, I'm a 20-year-old young woman now. Back in COVID lockdown, I would have been an adolescent about 15, 16, 17. Obviously, social development and education and everything was hindered, and I'm still, as people my own age are, we're still dealing with that. For the likes of people that already had their lives, weren't in any special parts of their lives, let's say, that they needed to actually go to school every day or this, that and the other, and socialise, then it was a lot easier. I still do empathise with people that had housefuls of children and elderly people to take care of, but speaking as somebody who lost years of my actual youth, I think we're the most hindered by it, and I'm kind of disturbed at the younger children that didn't get out, like the babies and stuff like that. But I think that's just something we need to observe to come.
0: Babies couldn't see faces or anything because people were
5: extremely socially underdeveloped and under-socialised, and I'm a bit worried about that, especially with social media and the rise of technology. But
0: you think that people's mental health suffered?
5: Massively, especially if you're already dealing with mental health issues within yourself. You didn't have services to reach out, you didn't have that every day able of going for a walk. It was just the absolute worst recipe for mental health. But I think anybody that has struggled with mental health through COVID or afterwards, coming through that, it has undoubtedly given people strength, because if we can deal with it when we're so alone, literally socially like that, then surely we can reach out now.
0: So people are a bit more resilient now.
5: I'd hope so anyway. Myself I would be, I'd say.
1: A very dystopian fact was, like, if you wanted to go for a drink after, like, during the mini lockdown, like, you had to get the vaccine. And obviously, as an 18-year-old girl, I'm getting the vaccine, like, so I can go to the pub. But, like, a lot of people now that I've talked to, especially, have turned around being like, oh, I wish I didn't get it.
0: That's literally the next question. You bet me to it. So you got the vaccine.
1: I did.
0: And why did you get the vaccine?
1: Oh, God, I got it. Probably 18, 19. I got my first. I only got one. Because I'm not a fan of needles. Hate them. I hate them. So I got one because...
0: You're here having your glass of wine here now in the freedom.
1: Yeah.
0: And you just mentioned there, so I'm going to get my vaccine.
1: Just to be able to have my little drink in a pub for the first time, really, like... Legally.
0: So do you regret getting the vaccine? Or do you?
1: I don't think it's affected me at all. Okay. But I know a lot of people are like... they made us get the vaccine, they made us get the vaccine, and my point on it is, no, you decided to. But they couldn't, you couldn't go to restaurants or you couldn't go to the bar. Well, you just don't go to restaurants, don't go to the bar until it's all open back up again. People like are cribbing that they were made to get the vaccine, but no one actually held a gun to their head and said, go get that vaccine.
0: Yeah.
1: It was just so that they could come get a drink.
0: Coerced, because, you know, we've been locked in for like a year or two.
1: I wouldn't personally say that, but yeah, a lot of people do. But I just think, like, if you're using that, like, if you're giving out about it now, you shouldn't have gotten it.
0: Fair enough.
1: It's free will, like. Like, same as the flu vaccine. No one's going to force you to get that.
0: So, did you take the vaccine?
2: I did, yeah. And we took it up till they stopped giving it out, basically. So, I think I have had 5 injections.
0: Okay.
2: Because, obviously, I've got the first one, and I think he's the same as well. Got the first one. I think they've done it for, what, 5 sessions over, like, every 6 months.
0: Yeah.
2: So I've done maybe for 2.5 years, continued getting the vaccine, yeah.
0: Okay, I was going to ask, do you regret taking it? Or?
2: No, I'm happy to take it. No, I mean, there's no issues.
6: You're not an anti-vaxxer, are you, Rod?
2: So, just to, for the record, my colleague with me does interrupt me quite a lot, and I'm used to it. So
0: we welcome that. More voices.
2: You may welcome it. I don't particularly welcome it.
6: Yeah, I did take them, yeah. Right. Yeah, but reluctantly, maybe, but yeah, took them.
0: Reluctantly? Okay. Why were you reluctant?
6: Well, there was a lot of PR at the time. Felt like the government were forcing it down your neck. If you didn't have a COVID vaccine proof, you couldn't do X, Y, or Z.
7: Couldn't travel.
6: Yeah, well, you couldn't travel. But yes, exactly. You couldn't get on a plane, so...
0: Did you take the vaccine?
3: Yeah, I did, yeah.
0: Okay, what are your feelings on the vaccine now? Do you think, do you regret it at all?
3: No, I don't regret it. I think, you know, I tend to follow scientific advice, so I don't regret it. No, I thankfully I don't think I've had any side effects or anything. From what I remember, it seems okay, so I don't have any regrets. No, I think it was the right decision at the time, and I don't go back on that decision. Yeah.
0: Okay. How about your friends and family? Do you know anyone who was skeptical about it? Or?
3: No, I've had some. I live in a area where there's a lot of, you know, Eastern Europeans and everything, and they were kind of against it. From listening into conversations, I don't think they were, you know, very prone to that. So that's all I really heard. But in terms of, I think here a lot of people were for it. But yeah, I don't personally know anyone who was against it. But I know there are people who were against it, you know, at the time.
0: The vaccine. Did you take the vaccine, or what's your feelings about the vaccine?
4: I got the first vaccine, and I was supposed to get my booster, and then I got an injury from something, and then I just never went about getting it, I never really had the need to then at that point. I don't really know what choice I had in it. I just got told by my doctor that it was time for my like age bracket to come down and get vaccinated, and I was like, okay, so it's whatever my doctor gave me.
0: Do you think there was a stigma around not being vaccinated at the time?
4: Definitely.
0: Yeah.
4: By a lot of people, but then there's also other people that think you're an idiot, that if you did get vaccinated, that you're going to be controlled by the government or something.
0: Oh, yes.
4: So there is two sides. But yeah, definitely people giving people fierce hassle for not being vaccinated, that they're selfish and that. But there's two sides to every story, people saying that, and then the other people saying that you're sheep, mind controlled by the government.
0: I remember all to say you're a sheep. The sheep thing was a big thing. What's your opinion on vaccines? Did you take the vaccine at the time?
5: I did. I took the vaccine. I took, was it a second vaccine or a booster? I think I got vaccinated 3 times for it, and that was my limit. I even thought that 3 times was quite a lot to ask of an individual. My personal opinion on vaccines is based on, you know, the science of it being extremely successful, and that being evident with COVID as well. And I suppose anybody that didn't get vaccinated, you could only have to ask them, I suppose, their own opinion, because I'd certainly stick with my own.
0: All right, fair enough. So you don't regret it in any way?
5: No. But I am definitely after kind of growing weight to how many vaccines they are willing to put into it. And I suppose you want to take a step back from that. Yeah, one is enough, I suppose.
0: Yeah, I kind of feel the same way.
5: Yeah.
0: Let's not go too overboard with them.
5: What's suspicious?
0: That was it, yeah.
5: The experience in itself was like being a cow or a sheep in some sort of farm, kind of being brought to the slaughterhouse in a sense, you know, that kind of hindering shadow of the government's control. It certainly felt like, you know, everyone mandatory getting swabs up their nose is genuinely uncomfortable and semi-painful experience, and we all walked there because we'd be judged otherwise, to say the least.
0: Do you think that people have lost trust in the government and maybe the media because of COVID?
1: Yeah, 100%. There's a lot of people that, like, I don't know, maybe it's just my family, but anyway, the government can do nothing good. In some senses, a lot of people can. I don't know. A lot of people agree that, like, some parts of the government and kind of the way they acted and reacted, is it was just a bit much, like.
2: So I've never trusted government, whether before COVID or not, so that's my point of view on that. But, no, I think, you know, with the COVID, I mean, we wanted a cure. He come up with a cure. I never thought any issue of it. I didn't think they were hiding anything. So from the COVID side of the point of view, I trusted them. Yeah.
6: I mean, I suppose forcefully looking down when you think back on it in hindsight now.

0: midweek, whatever day. That was the other thing. You didn't know whether it was a Saturday or a Monday or a Sunday, because every day was Groundhog Day.
1: Do you remember Golfgate? Do you remember that?
2: No, I don't know.
1: Yeah, that's weird. I find that weird, but it was basically the same thing, where politicians and judges and journalists were having a golf dinner.
2: Oh yes, I do. Yeah, now that you say it, it just all comes back.
3: Definitely, I do think so, but I don't think anyone should trust the government, because they're all people themselves, and people are flawed, and people will do corrupt things. So these people that are in these positions of power have to be absolutely pure, which they're not. Given the church like 30 years ago as well taught the same thing, but definitely no, because they've wick over, they got caught out in like just lies flat out. And I just think it's for people to remember history and to not let things repeat like that, or else that's exactly what's going to happen.
1: Do you think that there is distrust now in the government and the media after COVID? Do you think that eroded it further?
4: 150%. I mean, you still have politicians stuttering over their words about COVID, what they did or didn't do. They were caught out having parties and gatherings during COVID, and we still have the same politicians. What we do have that has changed, I suppose, is the freedom. And I think, funnily enough, with us being so glad to be out of COVID and everything, some were too willing to sweep it under the carpet, I'd feel. Yeah, I think talking about the government or any politicians and their moves, what they have done or haven't done, more importantly, I think COVID is just one small seashell in the vast beach that is Ireland.
1: Well, that's a lovely sentiment, which I will definitely be putting in.
4: you gotta be happy.
1: Small seashell in the vast beach that is Ireland. Like, do you remember Golfgate? Remember that thing?
2: Golfgate.
1: It was where all a load of politicians and judges and journalists had a golf dinner competition.
2: During COVID, during the
1: lockdown.
2: Yeah, while they told us.
1: Yeah.
2: Don't travel 2 kilometres away from your house. Yeah. Like, yeah, you're hypocrites.
1: Yeah.
2: You know what I mean?
1: It's the kind of... It's the same everywhere. It's the same in the UK as well.
2: It's entitlement.
1: Inside a number 10.
2: Exactly. You're telling all of us to do one thing and you're doing another. You can't expect people to follow you if you're going to do that.
1: Okay. I took up enough of your time. Thanks for talking to me.
2: No bother. Thank you so much.
1: What would you like to see... Let's say there's another pandemic in another 10 years. What would you... Yeah. What would you like to see done differently?
0: A good question, actually. Ultimately, I want the government to keep up with their... when they tell everyone's locked down, they should really do it themselves. So we had a lot of government officials who were not locking down, but telling everyone else to lock down. So
1: Boris's parties, isn't it?
0: Boris's parties. They're just walking from one disaster to another and then just blabbing it over with... interviews on TV and didn't have a clue what they're talking about.
1: Making it up as they go along.
0: Making up long ago. That's certainly what I did.
1: Ours was doing exactly the same.
0: Yeah, yeah.
1: But I'm trying to think, should they be criticised or what should they be...
0: So that's a very good question. They've never come across that scenario before. So it was the first time for everyone. But governments are so used to lying, they're more like better at it than us.
2: I think I remember... I do remember gyms were closed at the time.
1: Yeah.
2: And there was a whole debate over that on, I think, you know, social media and saying gyms should be part of, like, it's a mental health priority and everything. So, yeah, I think some services were closed that probably, you know, we did need at the time.
1: What would you like to see done differently? Can you think of anything you'd like to see done differently? If we had another pandemic, what?
4: Okay, I think the first important thing in my mind, obviously with health and that, you can only do so much there, but sometimes it gets a bit too literal. And what came up in my mind straight away upon that answer was the socialisation, like for children, regardless of, obviously elder people, keep them, you know, then again though, every social emergency needs their socialisation, and so maybe government-based programmes, now that we did experience what we did, there wasn't any way to socialise, government-based programmes with social distancing and everything, you know, people getting COVID tested before going in to socialise, and you'd have people a lot happier and a lot more normal, certainly.
1: All right. So what age are you getting? You're 20?
4: 20.
1: Are you working or in college or anything?
4: I was studying psychology the last kind of 2 years.

0: I'm doing fashion.
1: Yeah, that came true in it.
0: Thank you. Thanks.
1: That's why I asked. It's just like, okay, why did you keep saying that? That's after coming true.
0: I appreciate it.
1: Why did you not? Did you not like it, or did you just?
0: I love it. I absolutely love it. I want to go into psychological research, but I think I needed a break. Like, absolutely. I needed something more creative and to set up structure as well.
1: That's right.
0: Monday to Friday, this and that. Making clothes like an old woman. I like that.
1: That's perfect. Yeah. Okay, I think that's enough. Thanks for talking to me.
0: Thank you very much, sir.

Good afternoon and welcome. This is Living the Blues here on Cork City Community Radio. My name is Nick Hoffman and I'm broadcasting live from the heart of Cork City in the Lee River Delta on Cork City Community Radio at 100.5 FM and online at cr.ie. I present this show on Saturday afternoons between 4 and 5, and over the next 59 minutes I'll be playing a mix of the best, modern and classic blues. Well, this is the second Saturday of June, and as you may remember, I started a series recently that I'm calling Second Saturday, where I play music by blues artists whose names all start with the same randomly selected letter. In previous shows, I focused on artists with names that start with the letters R, G, and C. Well, for today's show, the letter I have randomly selected is A. So I've been back down in the blues vault here at Cork City Community Radio, rummaging around and digging out lots of great tunes for you by those artists. And I have so much music to play, I will get right to it and start the show with Alger, Texas, Alexander and his song, Range in My Kitchen Blues.

I'm gonna get Miss New York woman to burn my coal and wood. I'm gonna get my New York woman to burn my coal and wood. I've got a brand new skillet, gonna get me a brand new lad. 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

Gonna get me a New York woman for a blend my southern bread. Now, Lordy Jimmy, what am I to do? Oh, Lordy Jimmy, what am I to do? Trying to make some money for the bank back home to you.

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Thanks for joining me here this Saturday afternoon, where I am playing blues by artists whose names start with the letter A. So I open the show with Alger Texas Alexander and the Range in My Kitchen Blues. He was a blues man from Texas, hence his nickname, and his recording career began in 1927, and it continued into the 1930s with him recording songs for OK and Vocalion Records. The track I opened with dates from about 1928. And after Alexander, I played Shake Shake Baby by an artist called Archibald. His real name was John Leon Gross, and he was a blues pianist who recorded a number of songs for Imperial Records in the early 1950s, including the track we just heard. Now, a reminder, if you would like to get in touch with me here at the station, maybe to suggest an idea for the show or just to say hi, please feel free to contact me by text or WhatsApp. The number here is 085-124-1616. Next up, I have a couple of female artists for you. Here's Aura Alexander with You Got to Save That Thing.

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1: Oh, it's time.

Parkway. Boys that need a new. I say Chicago's tight, and I know I'm right, 'cause there ain't no

0: said call that box. Honest, nothing in Chicago, nothing but a worried mind.
1: On Cork City Community Radio 100.5 FM and online at cr.ie. Thanks again for joining me here this Saturday afternoon, where I'm playing blues by artists whose names start with the letter A. We just heard Moselle Alderson with her song Tight in Chicago, which she recorded in 1930, a year after the Great Depression started, so you can imagine that things were tight around. Alderson was a blues singer who was active in the 20s and 30s, recording tracks for several labels, including Black Patty Records, Brunswick Records, Arc, and Vocalion. Before her, I played You've Got to Save That Thing by Ora Alexander. Little is known about her life outside music, but she was a recording artist active in the 1930s, and the track we heard was recorded in 1931. Of course, today is the second Saturday of June, so this show is another installment of my Second Saturday series, where I focus the show on blues musicians and bands whose names start with the same letter of the alphabet. So today I'm focusing on artists whose names start with the letter A. In that vein, here is Johnny Adams with his very passionate rendition of Reconsider Me.

That was Joe August with Everything Happens at Night, recorded in 1961. He was a blues singer and songwriter from Louisiana who performed and recorded after the 1940s, going as Mr. Google Eyes or sometimes simply Mr. G. When he was a child, his grandmother started him singing in the choir of the family's church, but she and August's mother were against him getting into music, especially the blues. He later recalled, "My grandmother said I'd be working for the devil, so they wouldn't buy me an instrument. I wanted a set of drums. Everybody in the neighborhood had a horn or a saxophone. The next best thing I had was my voice, so that was my instrument." Before him, I played a cover of Reconsider Me by Johnny Adams. He was another singer from Louisiana, and his repertoire included blues, jazz, and gospel music. His version of Reconsider Me, which was recorded and released in 1969, became his biggest hit, reaching number 8 on the R&B chart and number 28 on the pop chart. As I mentioned earlier, today's episode is another installment of the Second Saturday series where I focus the show on blues musicians whose names start with the same letter of the alphabet. So for today's show, I randomly selected the letter A. So we're going to keep the ball rolling now with the very excited Hoyt Axton and his song, Bring Your Lovin', which should sound familiar to anyone who's a fan of Imelda May.

You're listening to Living the Blues on Cork City Community Radio. I'm Nick Hoffman. Thanks for joining me here this afternoon where I'm playing blues by artists whose names start with the letter A. We just heard Get Lost, a 1955 track from the Rhythm Aces. They were an R&B harmony group that formed a few years before in 1950. Before that, we heard Hoyt Axton with his song Bring Your Lovin' from 1964. He was a singer, songwriter, guitarist, and actor who became prominent in the 1960s, establishing himself on the West Coast as a folk singer. But he was also a prolific character actor, and he had many film and television roles to his credit, often playing a father figure in films, including The Black Stallion and Gremlins. Now I'm going to play Woodrow Adams next with The Last Time, and I'm just going to pause here for station identification.

said, "Yango, your mama, out across the field, slipping and sliding just like an automobile. I hollered at your mama. I told her to wait. She slipped away from me just like a cat like me, 'cause she'd run in the street, robbing that cheetah, slipping in the dirt.

escorting the dirty mosquito, robber and a cheater, slipping in the dirt and popping in your cup and let your mama do the Lord alone. I play Jackson, I get on it.

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It was that spine that made him sick. He made him sick, and then got it well. You know, but that the big boys caught him in the hell, caught him in the dirty mosquito, robbing that cheetah, slipping in the dungeon, popping in the cut, and let your mama do the law.

0: 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I'm Nick Hoffman, and I'm broadcasting live from the heart of Cork City, down in the Lee River Delta, on Cork City Community Radio. 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The station also has an Android app in the Google Play Store that you can download. With that, you can listen to our live broadcasts, or you can listen back to recordings of shows that you might have missed. We just heard a song from called The Twelves by James Kokomo Arnold from 1935. He was a left-handed slide guitarist from Georgia, and he got his nickname Kokomo in 1934 after releasing a version of the old original Kokomo Blues for Decca Records. That was a cover of a Scrapper Blackwell blues song about the city of Kokomo, Indiana. Before that, we heard Woodrow Adams singing about The Last Time. He was a Delta blues guitarist and harmonica player from Mississippi who was active from the 40s into the 1960s. Though he started playing music at an early age, he did not begin his recording career until the age of 35. Unfortunately, none of his recordings had much commercial success initially, but in recent years, his music has reached a wider audience and has received renewed interest. Next up is Pink Anderson.
1: I just want to tell you about a man named Coons. Home is in Tennessee. He made his living stealing chickens.

Well, the police hired him an automobile, a purpose to chase old Coon. He running from 6 o'clock in the morning till 7 in the afternoon. That pop-eyed man, he run so fast till fire came from his heel. He burned up the cotton and he scorched the

He shot him with a rifle, and the bullet went through his head. All the people that came for miles around to see the man was dead. The telegram down south to his mother, she's all carried away in tears. She walked in the house, opened up the coffin lid, and that fool had

This man was on the Titanic ship, and it was sinking down. Sitting out on a tile with his head hung down. When this boy jumped overboard, everybody said he was a fool. And about 3 minutes after that, he was shooting dice over in Liverpool. He said, I'm a traveling man, sitting with his dad.

This boy, he went to the spring one day to get a pail of water. The distance the rascal had to go was about 2 miles and a quarter. He got there and got a water. When he started back, he stumbled and fell down. But he went to the house and got him another bucket, caught the water before it hit the ground. Now you know he was a

0: 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Thanks for joining me here this afternoon, where I'm playing blues by musicians whose names start with the letter A as part of my second Saturday series. I just played the Iceman Blues by Tom Arquilla. He was a saxophone player from Texas, and he was musically active from the 40s into the 1960s, with that track released in 1948. Before that, we heard Pink Anderson with Travelin' Man. He was a blues guitarist from South Carolina whose career went from the 30s into the 60s. But a fun fact is that Syd Barrett of the English rock band Pink Floyd created the band's name by combining the first names of Pink Anderson and a North Carolina blues man called Floyd Council. Apparently he had noticed the names in the liner notes of a 1962 album by Blind Boy Fuller.
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0: Don't worry, I've got more blues for you this afternoon. Here's Billy Boy Arnold with Been Gone Too Long.

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That was Luther Allison with Part-Time Love. He came from Arkansas, but his family moved to Chicago when he was 12, and there he took up guitar. By 1957, he started a band initially called the Rolling Stones, but this was changed to the Four Jivers. Blues legend Freddie King soon took Allison under his wing, and his musical career took off from there. That track, Part-Time Love, comes from his 1974 album, Luther's Blues. Before that, I played Been Gone Too Long by Billy Boy Arnold. He is a self-taught blues harmonica player from Chicago, and he's worked with blues legends like Bo Diddley, Otis Rush, Earl Hooker, Howlin' Wolf, and Muddy Waters. Now we're headed to the end of the show as we come up to 5 o'clock, and Anastasia will join us then for her show, The Departure Gates. But before then, I will play a couple of more blues tracks for you. We can't have a show about blues artists whose names start with the letter A without mentioning the Allman Brothers, of course. I'm going to play three of their tracks now. First, the Allman Brothers Band with Ain't Wastin' Time No More from their 1972 album, Eat a Peach. Then we'll hear Duane Allman playing the song Happily Married Man. And I'll finish with his brother Greg Allman singing I Love the Life I Live from his 2017 album, Southern Blood. Thanks again for joining me on the show today. I hope you've enjoyed the blues I've been playing. Have a great weekend, and I'll talk to you again next week.

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1: Right, and a very good evening to you, and welcome to this week's edition of Music of the Night with me, Norman. And my thanks to the wonderful Claire Jones, who's given us wonderful entertainment, and she's filled you in on all things jazz, something that's kind of alien to me, but I'll be talking to her in a moment about all of that. It's music all the way, as usual, between 8 and 10 o'clock, and we have a very, very extensive playlist to get through. So enough about that. We'll get back to that in a little while, but we're going to do the big intro for myself and Claire, as usual. So just before we get into the little chat, we always play this. It's only a little bit of fun between ourselves. Now, everything is flying on the computer. Right, Claire, just one moment now. We'll just line this up again, because I was actually on Alexa this evening. I put on your mic so you're there. I was on Alexa and the whole thing went down.
2: Oh, no.
1: Yeah.
2: Was there a power surge or something? No?
1: Something to do with Amazon. And apparently they own everything that goes on on the internet to do with
2: okay.
1: Alexa.
2: Okay.
1: So my daughter rang. I rang her to see, what am I doing wrong here? And she told me I was doing nothing wrong. She must have done her little bit of research to find out that the particular Amazon thing is down all over the place. So maybe there's lots of people know about it at this stage, but okay. I couldn't for the life of me get Alexa.
2: But it's not interfering with your Spotify now, is it? Or your
1: Well, I'm
2: computer?
1: Trying to figure that out. Because just at this moment, I've tried. The one night I didn't bring any CDs because, you know, I've made the transition.
2: I know you have.
1: And as we speak now, just as I look at it, there's nothing coming up. So I have all the music lined up, and I'm just going to see, does our signature tune work? Because at this stage, it seems to be glitching and jumping and doing everything that I shouldn't be doing.
2: Well, I'm sorry to hear that. We could play Cherry Pink and Apple Blossom White, if you like. We could.
1: Well, it's going to be Claire to the rescue.
2: Oh, no. We could play Mason Williams Classical Gas. We could play, here's a good one, John Barry Hit and Miss. We could play that.
1: Well, I'll tell you what we'll do is we'll have a little chat. We don't need any music to introduce our chat.
2: Okay. But you have to be lining it up.
1: But in the meantime, I'll be fiddling around here okay. on the computer.
2: Well, let me just tell you so a little bit about the Jazz Festival.
1: Before you do, I was listening to you talking on the way up about the Earl of Sandwich.
2: Yes.
1: And I was thinking of all the different pronunciations. And is it the Earl of Sandwich? Is it the Earl of Sandwich, as people would say, or is there some other pronunciation? And then where did Sangers come from?
2: Well, I've never heard. Well, Sangers. Well, I can tell you where Bangers came from. Do you know where Bangers came from? So during
1: pigs.
2: Well, okay, it came from pigs, but during World War II, sausages were used a lot, and because obviously the ration and all the rest, they had a large water content. So as they sizzled and cooked, they banged a lot. So hence the word bangers.
1: Bangers.
2: Now, but I don't know where Sangers comes from.
1: Is it a Cork thing, I wonder?
2: Bangers.
1: No, Sangers.
2: Oh, Sangers. Okay, hold on a second. I'll just...
1: Are you looking it up?
2: I'm going to look it up the second.
1: And do you have internet there now?
2: I do. But I'm not through Amazon or anything. Hmm. How would you spell that now? Sangers. S-A-N...
1: G-E-R-S, I suppose,
2: G-E-R-S,
1: is it?
2: G-E-R-S, Sangers. Sangers stage show, Sangers meaning. Okay, Sangers meaning. Okay, well, would you believe it? It's Australian English.
1: Is it?
2: Yeah, a sandwich. I fancy a steak Sanger and a glass of amber. So 1940s, actually.
1: From Australia.
2: From Australia. Apparently, alteration of sandwich. And what is Sanger slang from? Yeah, it's an alteration of the word sandwich. Sango appeared as a term for sandwich in the 1940s, but by the 1960s, Sanger took over to describe this staple of Australia cuisine. And what's a sanger in British slang? So it's also a sandwich, but it came obviously from Australia. So it's not a Cork term.
1: Right.
2: Yeah. So also in sanger, sandwich in British English, two or more pieces of bread, usually buttered with a filling of meat, cheese, etc. Anything that resembles a sandwich.
1: And now, how do you pronounce it?
2: Sandwich.
1: Sandwich.
2: Sandwich. For good or bad, okay. Sandwich.
1: So where does sandwich come from?
2: I don't know. Well, the Earl. I'm not sure what he was. Well, he was Earl of Sandwich.
1: If you look it up now on your phone, what are you getting?
2: How to pronounce it?
1: Yeah. When you read, well, whatever you read out earlier, if you read it out, I think you did. But if it was a sandwich, the one you...
2: Yeah, it was spelled the same. S-A-N-D. D.
1: Okay, so it's sandwich.
2: Sandwich, yeah.
1: But you say sandwich.
2: I suppose I do. So it's...
1: and loads of people do.
2: Yeah. Sandwich. It's sandwich. It's the Earl of Sandwich. The 8th Earl of Sandwich.
1: Where's the M coming from?
2: Where's the what?
1: Where's the M coming from?
2: I know, I'm just throwing it in for good measure because I'm
1: see, it's not
2: very
1: sandwich.
2: No, it's sand. Sandwich.
1: Sandwich.
2: Sandwich.
1: Oh, you're back with the M.
2: Am I?
1: Yeah.
2: Oh, Lord. It's like Chicago. I'm very bad at saying that.
1: Come on, man. Get back with the sandwich.
2: Okay. Earl of Sandwich. Sandwich.
1: Sandwich. So in the meantime, while Claire's looking up that, I want to tell you that I went down to Kinsale last night and I went to Prim's bookstore.
2: Oh, yeah, you told me. Oh, yeah, you were talking about that last week.
1: Finally got to see the concert with Laura Elizabeth Hughes.
2: Brilliant.
1: It was a sight to behold, now it was.
2: Brilliant.
1: A really intimate venue. It's a bookstore.
2: Fantastic.
1: And it's very...
2: He has one in Yall as well, I'm pretty sure.
1: Has he?
2: Yes.
1: Have you ever been in
2: the one in Yall, but not in Kinsale?
1: Okay, so must be the same kind of thing.
2: Because it's an unusual name.
1: I'd never have figured a gig inside in a bookshop.
2: I know.
1: Would you?
2: Not really. Well, yes, of course. Well, there's loads in the library. Does the library count?
1: Well, in this bookshop now I'm talking about.
2: Okay, I don't know.
1: You haven't been there, so that doesn't count. But
2: Waterstones also have.
1: Do they?
2: Yes.
1: And they do gigs in there.
2: Yes. Well, little ones, if they're maybe presenting a new book from an artist or such.
1: Right, okay. So anyway, it's probably 25, 30 people max.
2: Oh my goodness.
1: And this Laura Elizabeth Hughes was supporting another Cork singer. I can't... Do you know, I went down just
2: to listen to
1: Laura Elizabeth Hughes. And even though I listened to the other girl singing after her, I can't remember her name. I was just there for one reason.
2: Wow.
1: But it was a beautiful, beautiful venue. And they are getting very good artists in there all the time, apparently.
2: Fantastic.
1: Because I spoke to someone who goes in there regularly, someone from Kinsale, and they said they've never been disappointed by a gig in Prim's.
2: Well, like anything, 25 people listening is always going to be so special.
1: Yeah.
2: Isn't it really?
1: It really is.
2: You know, yeah.
1: So I managed to get to speak to her and she's going to come up and visit our little wee
2: Fantastic.
1: Station.
2: Fantastic. Brilliant.
1: She is.
2: Good.
1: And she's going to come up and do an interview and we'll be able to have the chat with her, as they say. I think I've discovered the problem, Claire. But maybe what I might need...
2: Well,
1: buy a few seconds. Can I borrow one of your CDs?
2: Yeah, put on a jingle there for a second or two while I make my way over.
1: Will you make your way over? Okay. Sorry about this, folks. We'll play one little jingle and then Claire and myself will be straight back.

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0: Right then, we're back again, and Claire and myself think we have solved the problem, but she has a CD waiting on standby.
1: Well, just in case. Royal we here. You're looking after everything.
0: You're my get out of jail card here, Claire. I hate saying it, but talk to me about the Jazz Festival, because you are
1: fan. I'm not really. So it's into its 47th year, and over the years, like Ella Fitzgerald was here back in 1980. Acrobilk was here for many years. I saw Acrobilk and Kenny Ball together, which was incredible. And so this year, oh Lord, the Irish Times, just looking at an article here, what's gone wrong at Guinness Cork Jazz Festival? So that's just a heading there now. I can't read all the article, but...
0: Hold that thought just for a second, because I'm going to try my little bit now and see if this will work this time.
1: Okay.
0: See what happens.
1: Is it okay, good?
0: Do you hear anything? Do you hear music?
1: I hear music. Okay, so listen, the last thing I'll say...
0: Hold on. Just let this bit... Let it go.

0: Okay, that's enough about us.
1: Okay.
0: Talk away.
1: So, no, like last year you had Gregory Porter, who was a big star. This year
0: I love him.
1: Oh, he's lovely. So he was the big star last year.
0: You went to see him, didn't
1: I did,
0: you?
1: In the Opera House.
0: Opera House, yeah.
1: And I can't believe it's a year ago. But this year...
0: Is he back?
1: No, he's not. But this year, I don't know anybody. Now, I'm not a true... What? I'm not a true jazz person. I love...
0: Nobody?
1: I don't know anybody.
0: And did you look through the whole thing?
1: I did. And there's so much. There's over 70 artists coming.
0: That's not like you.
1: I know.
0: You know everyone.
1: I'm just getting old, maybe. You know, or things are just... Pass me by a little bit. So anyway, there's loads.
0: What age you?
1: I'm not telling.
0: Never
1: you.
0: Never ask a woman her age.
1: No. Well, I think we're of a similar age anyway. Is
0: are
1: all
0: we?
1: I can
0: I'm
1: tell
0: 65.
1: You. Are you 65?
0: Yeah.
1: Well, good luck to you. You don't look 65.
0: You're saying nothing.
1: Well, I'm not there. I'm certainly not at 65
0: that's good
1: yet.
0: That's good.
1: Oh, I'm not anywhere near 65.
0: And you don't look anywhere near it.
1: Well, now that I was waiting to hear that. Now, in all fairness,
0: just saved my skin, didn't
1: you? You did, like Maverick Sabre.
0: Heard of them, but
1: did
0: I don't.
1: You?
0: I did.
1: Lee Fields and the Expressions.
0: Nope.
1: Adrian Young Orchestra.
0: Nope.
1: Ross from Friends presents Bubble Love. Nope. Jeff Mills presents Tomorrow. J.P. Cooper.
0: Yes.
1: Have you heard of?
0: I have heard of J.P. Cooper.
1: Right.
0: He had a hit single. I'm trying to think what it. Go on, talk away. I'll come back about that.
1: So anyway, it starts this Wednesday up until Monday. And I suppose what I do love, I love the bands up and down Oliver Plunkett Street. And they are there on Friday, I think it starts at 6:30. And also again on Saturday. You know, okay. The free items. And Thursday and Friday, there's loads of different artists.
0: And will they be doing this pop-up thing like they did for
1: yes.
0: the Sounds from the Safe Harbour, yeah?
1: Yes, and also, so along Oliver Plunkett Street is always a good place. And also, you know, kind of the plaza outside the Opera House.
0: I do.
1: There is good as well.
0: Okay.
1: So we'll pray that the weather is good.
0: Disappointing for you, is it?
1: Well, look, do you know...
0: She'll go in anyway.
1: I'll have a wander around.
0: Yeah.
1: I mean, last year I was all hyped because it was... Gregory Porter,
0: yeah,
1: and everybody was excited,
0: yeah.
1: And he was the big name in lights.
0: Yeah,
1: you know, like, I mean, is there an equivalent of Ella Fitzgerald, Acker Bilk, Kenny Ball? Where are all these big, you know, comparable artists?
0: Mm.
1: You know, and I think no longer is it a jazz festival. It's more like a music festival.
0: It's diluting a bit.
1: Diluting because everything and anything is played now,
0: is it?
1: And it's put under the umbrella, in my opinion, under the umbrella of jazz.
0: So you don't like that?
1: Well, look, if it's jazz, it's meant to be jazz.
0: Yeah.
1: If it's a music festival, you can have anything. You know,
0: but
1: that kind of way.
0: Is it a drinking festival?
1: Well, all festivals are always... There's always an element of drinking, isn't there?
0: Yeah.
1: Let's be honest.
0: But it is the Guinness Jazz Festival and it's for revelers, isn't it?
1: Well, you don't have to be drinking. You know, I don't drink at all, so... But
0: me
1: anyway,
0: neither.
1: There used to be a great... band called the Dan Clan. They were a Cork band and they used to only get together for the jazz festival and they used to play all Steely Dan numbers and you could have closed your eyes and think you were looking at the Steely Dan. Like, I don't see them anywhere. You know,
0: well, my two girls are coming down specially for it.
1: They're young.
0: Yeah, that's it. You're right. And it seems to be the way of life, isn't it? Young people saying, no, they're coming down with friends and the house is going to be invaded and we'll have people staying and the
1: I hope you have a great weekend. You'll be dragged out to something anyway.
0: Friday night, I'm dreading it because there's a huge crowd coming to the house.
1: Okay.
0: There's about 20, 25 of them coming.
1: I think you should move out.
0: Well, would you... I'm inclined to stay to keep an eye on things myself. But
1: I know.
0: I'd be afraid to move out.
1: Would you?
0: I would. No, they're not... This is kind of a... pre-jazz.
1: Oh, I know. And then they'll go out.
0: Yeah, and leave the mess.
1: Will they come back?
0: And say goodbye. Well, we hope so.
1: Oh, will they come back that night to you?
0: Who knows?
1: Well, look, it's good to be young.
0: You know, because, you know, kids that age, they stay in each other's places and they make it up as they go along.
1: Exactly. They come home at 24.
0: But they all tell Mammy and Daddy, of course we'll be home, Mammy and Daddy.
1: I know.
0: And see you in the morning.
1: Well, all you do is leave the light on and make sure they have a key or else hide a key somewhere. That they can get if they won't have to wake up.
0: And before you go, would you be one of those parents that wouldn't sleep a wink?
1: I used to be, but my son works in a bar, so I've long got, you know. Now, I'll hear him the minute he comes in. But I may not stay awake till I hear him come in. Like, I'll doze off for sure, but I'll hear him come in, make a cup of tea or whatever he'll do. And,
0: okay. And I've no doubt Claire Jones will give a wonderful report, blow by blow.
1: Well, we're not here next week. Well, I'm not here next Monday night.
0: I might be here.
1: Okay. I'll see you the following week. And don't forget, we have, anybody that might be listening, we have our quiz. Friday the 7th of November in the Tinny Shed, St. Columbus Hall.
0: In Douglas.
1: So if you, even if you're by yourself,
0: please
1: turn around, come along. We will put you into a team.
0: There's no room in Claire Jones' team and me.
1: There's you. We'll put you in a team. I turned up with four people.
0: I'm going on your team, whether you like it or not.
1: No, hang on a second. I turned up with my own team last year, and then we had too many, and I moved over to another team, and my team won. So I'm staying with my own team this year, whoever that might be.
0: No, you can come over on our team.
1: You're intelligent enough. You'll know all the sports questions.
0: Well, I will.
1: You will.
0: Have a cut off those ones, but there's a lot more where you'll be very handy, Claire.
1: Well, listen, I'm going to be handy for music questions. That's about the best of it.
0: Well, listen, you go and enjoy yourself.
1: Okay, and I'll see you whenever I see you. Yeah. And have a great weekend. Good luck to all the children and coming down.
0: I'll have been to Lanzarote and back by the time you see me.
1: Oh, you lucky duck. You lucky duck.
0: Going off over midterm.
1: Island in the sun. Goodbye.
0: Good luck, Claire Jones.
1: Take care.
0: What a lady she is. And she plays wonderful music here for us on the station, 6 to 8 every Monday. She warms the seat for me, and it's grand and warm now. And I have the playlist in front of me. We've quite a lot of stuff to get through. So there's names like Blair Douglas. Actually, it's a beautiful instrumental piece we're going to feature from him. We have Karen Matheson, Henry Grace, Jeffrey James, Cloves, Kim Carney, a Scottish lass, Michigan Rattlers. We have the Sydney Symphony Orchestra supporting Olivia Newton-John, no less. We have a great song by Ralph McTell, and it features Sir Billy Connolly, Sir Anthony Hopkins, and Liam Neeson. And the song is called The Unknown Soldier. Looking forward to hearing that one. Paul Heaton and Jackie Abbott have a new release. That's here. We have Susan Boyle and Michael Ball, and they're going to do their version of A Million Dreams from The Greatest Showman. We have a band called Watch House, and as far as watch out for a Four Non-Blondes cover. Their hit single, What's Up, is done by a lady by the name of Genevieve Leclerc. And she does a very interesting version of that song. From an Irish point of view, because we always do have a fairly strong Irish playlist, we have Peter Dorn, he's a Mullingar man, Oisín Leash from Niavn. We have Megan O'Neill and Mark Capeless. Laura Elizabeth Hughes is going to be on at 8:30, because I promised her I would play it, because she's going to be listening tonight at 8:30. Declan O'Rourke, the Kinvara man, is going to be singing a song for us. Cathy Ryan and Sean Keane. Actually, Cathy Ryan is an Irish-American, but with a name like that, but she's based in America all her life. But her father is a tip man, and her mother is a Kerry woman. And then that takes us to our first track of the evening, and we're going all Irish with actually, we're going to do a full Irish program here in 2 weeks' time, where the entire program will be dedicated to Irish music. So if you want to get in touch with us, I'll give you all the details after we play our first piece of music. A band from Clare, no less, and they're from the Scanner. They're called The Fiddle Case, and it's a great song title. Clare, you're still here. It's a great song title. No, you're grand. You're on air there again. But they're from The Scanner. And the song, it's a real great Irish title. It's called The Butcher and the Vet. Will you stick around for a second?
1: I'll hear it on the radio.
0: You'll hear the start of it. I'll put it on straight away. All right, folks. The ball is in. The game is on. We're on our way. This is Fiddle Case.

That's a nice song. It's from a guy from New Orleans. He goes by the name of Andrew Duhon, and it's Going to Take a Little Rain as that particular track. Okay then, if you just joined us, you're very welcome to Music of the Night. If you want to get in touch with us here in the studio, the number to reach us on is, by text only by the way, is our WhatsApp, is 085-124-1616. So that's our studio phone number, WhatsApp number, and you can also text us on 085-124-1616. And our Instagram handle is at Cork City Community Radio. Okay then, I was telling Claire about a beautiful evening I had last night in Kinsale, when I went to Prim's Bookstore, which is a lovely, lovely venue. You should check out gigs that are coming there, because they seem to have top acts coming in there all the time. But I had one thing in mind, and one thing in mind only, was to go and see for the very first time a girl I discovered as part of being on this program. And I came across Laura Elizabeth Hughes, I will admit, kind of accidentally. But I was doing research for the program and heard this song on Spotify, and it was Alexa was playing it for me. I wasn't looking, I just heard this song. And I asked her, of course, who is this? And she introduced me to Laura Elizabeth Hughes, and she was playing last night. And as I said, it was my first time seeing Laura in concert. And I do believe, and I hope, she is listening. We told her we'd be on air tonight, and she said she'll do her best to tune in around 8:30. So Laura, if you're listening, thank you for a gorgeous, gorgeous evening of music. The soulfulness, the sincerity, you just captivated your audience last night, and I could sense it from the crowd and the people around me, and I heard the wows and I heard the comments. She's great. Wow, what a song. And of course, at the very end, we had to kind of make you, or plead with you, to do the encore, because up to that point in time, and I was saying, oh no, Laura, please play Pandemonium. It's my favorite song, and we've been playing it here for so long in the station, and you finally agreed to do it at the very death last night, and you did a beautiful, beautiful rendition. It's a gorgeous song, and a credit to you, Laura, and all your artistic capability. And sometime, I do hope we will have the pleasure of having Laura Elizabeth Hughes here on the station, or on the program in the station, with her guitar, and we'll get a chance to find out all about Laura Elizabeth Hughes. She's one of those hidden gems, and you'd have to be local to know about her. And I say that in the most complimentary way, because she is just adorable in every way, and she may not be the superstar at this point in time that you'd be, you know, maybe expecting people to be, but Laura has a wonderful, wonderful career. And this song, Pandemonium, like from the first moment I heard Pandemonium, it was just, it got me. And I said, this is going on the playlist. Got it on the playlist. Must be a year ago now at this stage, and featured it. For people who listen regularly, you'll all know this song. So I'm going to play it for you now. And Laura, thanks for a beautiful, beautiful evening. I'll introduce it formally. Here is Laura Elizabeth Hughes, a beautiful lady from Dublin, living in Cork and married to a masterful, a magician on the piano, because he was there last night as well, accompanying Laura, and he does so on this song as well. You're going to, if you haven't heard the song before, folks, you're going to love it. It's gorgeous. It's one of my favourite all-time songs. Laura Elizabeth Hughes, Pandemonium.

to leave.

What a beautiful song. From a beautiful lady to boot, as they say. Her name is Laura Elizabeth Hughes, and it's a pleasure to promote music like that on our program here on Cork City Community Radio. And Laura is currently touring with Bell X1 actually at the moment. She's opening for them, and they're on a nationwide tour. So check that out if you wanted to get to see Laura Elizabeth Hughes in concert. That's how you do so. Check out where Bell X1 are playing, and the chances are you'll get to see Laura as well. I'm not sure I meant to ask her this last night, but we'll find out in due course and let you know, because Bell X1 are playing in St. Luke's. I think they're doing two, possibly even three nights. I'm not sure as Laura is supporting them there, but she's definitely doing Waterford, Wexford, and the NEC in Killarney. So anyway, Laura, thank you. Beautiful evening last night, and it was great, great performance, and continued success to you and your husband in your career. Right, we're going to move on with music, and the next song comes from a girl, or a lady, I should say, called Mary Gauthier, spelled G-A-U-T-H-I-E-R. And this song is called A Different Kind of Gone.

is music, a lovely, lovely song from Angel Snow is her name, and that song is called Coals and Water. Before that, we had music from a girl called Anjt, and I think I've got that right, it's A-N-T-J, Dovicott, and she's a German-American artist. She's currently based in Massachusetts, and she actually holds up to 3 top songwriting awards, and she's not in the business that long. And she was born in Heidelberg in Germany, moved to the USA at the age of 13 years of age, and she's burning it up, as they say. If you've just joined us, you're listening to Music of the Night with me, Norman Pratt, and Music of the Night is on every Monday between 8 and 10 o'clock. It also repeats each and every Sunday, so if you miss the Monday live show, you'll get a chance to hear it all back again the very, very next Sunday. And that goes out, as I said, at 8 to 10. If you want to get in touch with the program by WhatsApp or by text, please do so on 085-124-1616. I'm only pausing to give you a chance to write it down. I'll say it again. It's 085-124-1616. Our next piece of music comes from a guy who I haven't featured on the program before. His name is Henry Grace, and this song is called Can't Be Your Lover.

not a thing we do that often. That is to play two tracks together from the same artist. Henry Graves is his name. That track is called Too Close, and before that, Can't Be Your Lover. Okay then, we're going to play another song, and I'll be back at the other side of 9 o'clock. And this is something we flagged at the top of the program when we said we had an old track from Olivia Newton-John. Remember her? And this time she's performing one of her many, many hits called I Honestly Love You with the Sydney Symphony Orchestra. This is nice.

there she goes in all her particular splendor, Olivia Newton-John, that is. And I honestly love you. As we said, live with the Sydney Symphony Orchestra. Right then, Terry was on WhatsApp and he was onto the station. He said, Norman, do you remember the name of the singer you couldn't pronounce? And that's the German girl, isn't it? Yeah, Antje. A-N-T-J-E. Yeah, Antje, we'll say. That's what we'll call her. But he said, I love the song, but you never told us the name, didn't I? Okay. Maybe I didn't. I don't remember. But anyway, the name of the song, just to put it right for you, Terry and Cove, it's called Sleepy Sea of Indigo and Blue. That's the name of the song by Antje Duvicott. Right, we're going to take another piece of music that I was looking forward very much to playing tonight. It's from a Scottish lady. Her name is Cathy Matheson, or Karen Matheson, but sorry. A lovely song I came across during the week, and it's called Singing in the Dark. She would have featured quite a lot, actually, in a program called Transatlantic Sessions, and she's very, very popular as a folk musician. I think you'll all like this one. It's called Singing in the Dark.

0: Yep, it's a good song, isn't it? Her name is Kim Carney, and she actually comes from Scotland. We got the real Scottish effect there going, because we also, before that, had music from Blair Douglas, which was a lovely, lovely instrumental piece. It's Angels from the Ashes. That's what that one was called. And Kim Carney's song was She Moves Me, with Kathy Karen Matheson before that. So we had quite a little introduction to Scottish kind of Celtic folk music there, and I must say I really, really enjoyed that. Came across this song in the last week by Ralph McTell, and it features Sir Billy Connolly, Sir Anthony Hopkins. Sounds more like a movie, doesn't it? Liam Neeson as well is on it. And the song is called The Unknown Soldier. So it starts out with a bit of speaking, and then it goes straight in to being quite a nice song. I'm not sure if anyone has heard this before. I certainly haven't. But I was looking forward to playing it for you tonight. Here it is.
1: More than 50,000 names are carved on Ypres Menin Gate of soldiers who have no known graves, just their destiny and date, witness and last testament, name and rank and regiment, is now all that survives from so many squandered lives.

0: metal tires on the carriage wheels played the tuneless requiem. The sky as grey as bayonet steel above the sombre hatless men. One more enemy to kill, that remaining sense of guilt that through it all somehow they had survived. Return to mothers, sweethearts, wives.
1: Familiar streets, their own backyards, their medals and all praise ignored, proud to be his honor guard and walk with him their true reward. While far from pomp and circumstance, across the autumn fields of France, the trenches start to slowly fill and fade, the bloody beds turned by the ploughman's blade.

Just gone 20 past nine if you're watching The Time. It's Music of the Night on Cork City Community Radio with me, Norman Pratt. And we're here until 10 o'clock. Lots of good music still to come, so don't go away. The Maidens or the Muntories from Maynooth have been on. That's Rebecca and Louise. Thanks, girls, for listening in. Really, really good to know that you're tuned in on Mondays and you're enjoying the music, hopefully, here tonight. Sorry we don't have Killa on the playlist tonight. That's the Kingfisher song. But we'll have it for you the next night. But we cannot just get it in tonight. So I'm going to play this one because I know you'll know it. You won't necessarily know the singers, but you'll know the song. It's the Susan Boyle and Michael Ball version of the beautiful song from The Greatest Showman called A Million Dreams.

0: for a destination.
1: Another one for the ages, as they say, and it's our little fix of covers. Her name is Genevieve Leclerc, and that's her cover of the Four Non-Blondes big hit called What's Up. Hope you enjoyed that one, because we always like a cover here on Music of the Night. Next up, we have music from an Irishman from Kinvara, Declan O'Rourke, and I came across this track as part of an album that was created to support and raise money for people who are emigrating. So it's an interesting album, and I really like this track. So here it is for you. It's called Mary K.

beautifully put together by Julian Lloyd Webber, the brother of Andrew, and the beautiful cellist that he is. He did that with the London Symphony Orchestra, and it is called The Carnival of Animals. It's from that, which is a humorous musical suite of 14 movements, if you didn't already know. And that particular one was called The Swan. Just said I'd throw it in. It's a little different, and it's something that didn't take long. But I must say, I like that kind of stuff. Every now and again, I wouldn't be a classical music fan or anything of the sort, but I just kind of like that kind of thing. Okay, we better plow on because the music is piling up here, and we want to get as many tracks in as we can. Next up is a girl called Lucy Kaplansky. For no reason, we have a lot of women on the program tonight. It just sometimes falls that way. Here's a lovely song called This Is Home.

Well, we could do with a bit of October sun in our lives. He's from Meath. He's from Niavon, actually. And if you cared to know, his name is Oisín Leach, and that song is simply called October Sun. Sorry about that. Excuse me. The time is just coming up to 15 minutes, just after 15 minutes, I should say, to 10 o'clock. So we've just got a few more tracks left in tonight's edition of Music of the Night. Thank you for your company. Thanks to all of you who've been in touch so far. It's great to know that you're listening and that you're enjoying the music. The next track comes from someone called Ruel, R-U-E-L-L-E, in case you're writing it down and you want to note it. The song is called I Get to Love You.

0: especially for one of the most loyal listeners to Cork City Community Radio. That's Phil. And that one's for you, Phil. Thanks for your texts and thanks for your friendship. This is Sean Keane.
1: What will you do, Lord?

0: That's what I'll do.
1: What a lovely duet. That's Kathy Ryan. And she sung that song with the unmissable and very, I suppose, undistinguished Sean Kane. That's a lovely, lovely song. What Would I Do, Love? Right, we've only got one track left on tonight's programme. Before we go, I'd like to say thanks to everybody who contributed to tonight's show. Thanks to Claire Jones at the very beginning. Thanks to Rebecca and Louise, who were on by text looking for a request. Thanks to Phil. Thanks to Nia for the lovely dinner too, by the way. It was really yummy. Really loved it. And thanks to everybody here in the studio, to Donal, and to Darren, and to Kieran, and to Sean, and the rest of the team. It's been a blast. We'll be back talking about jazz in a week's time. And that's the plan anyway. And in the meantime, be good to yourselves, be nice to one another, and we'll talk to you next Monday. And don't forget, this programme repeats next Sunday, 8 to 10. Did I say Phil? If I didn't say Phil, I need to say Phil was there as well. She's a superstar. Well done, Phil, and thanks for listening in, as ever, to the station and to my programme each and every Monday. I'm going to leave you with music from a lady called Dar Williams, and it features a guy called Gary Lewis in the song. It's called If I Wrote You. Good night. Talk to you next week.

0: Hello and welcome to Live Well, Be Well, a wellness show where we explore diverse ways to boost health, well-being and connection. Breathe, thrive and feel alive. My name is Deborah from Be Well with Deborah. I'm a wellness and joy coach and for today, your show host. Before I introduce my lovely guest today, I want to share about a really fun and unique workshop happening called The Connection Cure. It's designed to boost your well-being, celebrate the power of connection and joy, and it's to celebrate World Mental Health Day next month. Next month, on Saturday the 11th of October, we'll be running a workshop that provides the opportunity to learn how to strengthen your wellness and resilience with an inspiring wellness and mental health talk with Karen O'Sullivan. Here you'll discover simple tools to strengthen your mindset and support your well-being. I'll be there on the day showing you how to laugh your way to less stress and more joy with calming breathwork, playful practices and plenty of giggles with the magic of laughter yoga. We also have another one of our fabulous radio show hosts from Cork Community Radio Station, Natalie McCormack, also known as Nat Mac, who will be playing some fabulous music with a live DJ set. It's open to all genders, all body shapes and fitness levels, and no experience is needed, only a willingness to have fun and connect. If you're interested in attending, the tickets are available to purchase on Eventbrite under The Connection Cure, or if you want to reach out to me directly, you can find me online or on my social medias at Be Well with Deborah. Today's show guest, her name is Aoife Kimber. She is a registered nutritionist and founder of MindMyMigraine.com, where she specializes in helping people reduce the pain and frequency of migraine and chronic headaches. Her work also addresses the overwhelming symptoms that accompanies migraines, such as brain fog, chronic fatigue, dizziness, and hormonal imbalances. Welcome to the show, Aoife.
1: Thanks so much, Deborah. It's a pleasure to be here.
0: Brilliant. How are you feeling today?
1: Great.
0: Lovely. It's really great to have you here. So my first question for you, as somebody working with people to help them to alleviate migraine pain, it's such a powerful and personal experience. I'm really curious, what actually drew you to this line of work?
1: Right, so I've had migraine all my life. So as a kid, and a lot of kids will have like an abdominal migraine, a pain in their tummy. And it'll kind of be like, oh, they're nervy or they've a nervy tummy. But that was for me at the start of it, abdominal migraine. Then when I went to my teens, I would have migraine with aura. And it kind of, it went along. It wasn't very chronic until I hit, let's say, my 40s. And then, boom, I was getting 15 migraines a month. And I also got chronic vertigo, right? Real dizziness. And at the time, I was living in America. It was a very fast-paced life. I had my own business. I had three small children. And, you know, my husband was working a lot. And just all the pressure of all of that and the migraines and the dizziness was just crazy. And so I tried everything. So I did chiropractors, TMJ specialists, acupuncture, sacrocranial therapy. I mean, you name it. I was trying everything. There was no modality that I didn't try. And then, and of course, medication with your doctors. Of course, you know, I think medication is always important when you have migraine. But then I started to look into nutrition. And I started to find out that if I tweaked my diet, if I tweaked my lifestyle, if I kind of adopted some mindfulness, then things started to change. And I actually reduced it by, let's say, 97%. So I went from having 15 migraines a month to today, just about 4 a year, which is a huge transformation. And it's just, I mean, it's just amazing. And so that led me then to say, okay, I really need to dig into the why. Mm. And so I went and then studied and became a nutritionist, a registered nutritionist, so that I help everybody with migraine from Mind My Migraine.
0: Fantastic. And I'm curious, so some of our listeners might actually not know the severity or the complexity of migraines. Can you take us back to when you were really suffering with those 15 migraines a month? And can you speak into the effects that it had emotionally, mentally, physically, and even socially? Because I can imagine, like, when you're suffering with migraines, you're not able to be fully present, like, you know, for your loved ones. Can you go back and speak about, like, how that was for you at the time?
1: Sure. So even on the Migraine Ireland website, you'll see migraine is more than a headache. And it's true. It's a neurological condition. And say, well, what does neurological condition mean? It means it's part of the nervous system. So 1 in 10 people in Ireland suffer from migraine. And so there are two basic classifications, with aura or without aura. And so with aura, you're going to get things like, you know, the visual disturbances. But with migraine, you also, there's four phases: the prodrome, the pre-phase, the headache phase, the kind of the tapering off, the pre-phase, the aura, the headache, and then the tapering off. And each one brings with it its own different symptoms. So you can notice then a few days before, you know, tiredness or yawning, fatigue. If you get an aura, then you will notice visual disturbances and even smell. Like, you'll start to smell things a little bit more sharply. You'll notice stimulating lights and noises. They're all overly stimulating for you. And then, of course, you'll have the headache, which can last for anything from, you know, an hour to 2 or 3 days. And then in the tapering off, you know, when you're post-drome, they call it, it's like a hangover. You feel really exhausted and fatigued, and you kind of like, it's like you've got a bit of brain fog. You're not as sharp as you normally would be. And for me, you know, and for other people with migraine, you just don't know what a day will bring. You can plan, like, oh, you're going to go out with your friends and whatever. But a migraine can hit at any time. So you're cancelling things. You're cancelling going out with your family. You're learning pretty quickly, you know, how to try and put some sort of meal on the table while you go and lie down, you know, for your kids. And I remember lying on my desk while, you know, or closing my eyes while trying to type, or head on the desk while listening to meetings. And really just, you know, it's kind of unpredictable. You don't know, oh, was it something I ate yesterday? And you start second guessing yourself, and it just keeps you on edge, and that stress exacerbates it. And one of the killers is you can get a migraine rebound headache. So in my case, I was only allowed to take 4 of my medications, my triptans, a month. Because if I took a lot of them, you would get a rebound headache. So you're kind of trying to judge, is this going to be a banger of a migraine? Is this going to be bad? Can I take my medication this time? Can I not? So it's a huge amount of, let's say, unpredictability and helplessness. You just feel so helpless. And you're second guessing what you're doing the whole time. It really is, you know, it's just one of those things. It's like kind of a cloud hanging over you.
0: I can imagine. It sounds very debilitating, and unless, like, you've gone through it yourself, it's very hard for people to genuinely, like, get it and understand. And you mentioned there that you tried so many different therapies, so many different treatments. What was the light bulb moment where you decided to try a bit of mindfulness? Or, because you explained, or you mentioned there when you tried things like mindfulness and nutrition and stuff, what was the draw, or what sparked that for you to move towards trying those new avenues?
1: Yeah. So with migraine, there's no light bulb moment. There's no one solution. I think a lot of people chase that one solution or one pill. Instead, it's kind of additive. Each little thing helps you a little bit more. Acupuncture was huge, and I had a wonderful acupuncturist where I lived, and he would talk to me about diet. So then I started changing my diet, and I realized, you know, gluten wasn't helping me, dairy wasn't helping me, and I did those, and then I'd add acupuncture, and then I'd add mindfulness. And for me, mindfulness, and I'm a huge proponent of mind-body stress reduction. So John Kabat-Zinn was the founder of that MBSR in Massachusetts in America. And he had a huge, he's a huge following. It's all over the world. We can do it in Ireland as well. And he also had mind-body stress reduction for migraine and chronic pain and headache. And just following him, and that was another layer. So kind of it's all like little steps that lead you to your journey. And it is a journey. It is a journey. It's a lifelong journey.
0: It definitely sounds that.
1: Yeah.
0: I'm curious, when you were in the throes of suffering with your migraines, there was probably a lot of things that you weren't able to do. Is there anything now that you can do now that you couldn't do then that brings you so much joy and you have so much gratitude around that?
1: So one of the things that I had started to train to do, I had done teacher training for yoga, and I was going to be a prenatal yoga teacher. And I had signed up and I had my class slot through the community center, and then boom, along comes my chronic vertigo, where I was wearing a neck collar. I couldn't really even look down or look up. That was one of my vestibular migraine I had. And I just had to give that up. And so I found recently, just in the last few weeks, months, that I've started to kind of dabble in doing yoga again. And that just, I love yoga. It's just amazing.
0: Gorgeous. Yeah, it's really nice when you can find things that like light up your spirit.
1: Yeah.
0: And it just brings so much appreciation then for especially the times when maybe you couldn't do as much. I know you're a mum. Three kids. Three lovely, what age are they?
1: Well, they're older now. They're 22, 20 and just coming up on 18.
0: Lovely. And you're also a working professional. You have your own practice and you also work for a beautiful nutritional company or health shop as well here as health. So I can imagine you have a lot on. You are giving a lot of your energy and to other people. So I'm curious, having gone through your experience, how do you now look after your own wellness to keep your stress levels at bay and to keep your migraines at bay?
1: Yeah, so there's a lot you could do. And with migraine, the people that I work with, we find out that anything can trigger a migraine. And I like the whole threshold theory. It was in a book by David Buchholz, Heal Your Headache. And it's like a bucket of water. And, you know, you could have that square of dark chocolate and a glass of wine and then some cheese and whatever, which are all triggers. And then could come along a barometric pressure of a storm. And then you could have some stress. And it fills up that bucket with water and then it flows over. So what I do for myself and the people that I work with, we kind of look at consistency. And the migraine brain is one where the energy that the brain needs and the energy that the brain is getting, there's a gap.
0: Okay.
1: So we're looking at the brain energy and we're looking also at consistency. So the migraine brain likes consistency. So the same time you go to sleep, you should be going to sleep and wake up the same every day. Kind of keep your meals pretty consistent. Make sure that you have exercise, and I exercise every day. Now I'm trying to do a couch to 5K, but I know I've got to build up slowly. So I'm like 6 weeks into the couch to 5K. I'm really proud of myself. I can now run for 10 minutes, which is pretty amazing. I'm really happy. Some people might say, oh my God, that's only 10 minutes after 6 weeks. But with the migraine brain, you need to build up slowly, right? So consistency, it's just eating the right things, having the right supplements. And then, of course, everybody's migraine is different. And this is what you find when I start to work with people. We dig back and we go right back to their childhood. And we might find somebody had their tonsils out, or somebody, you know, the appendix, or they had lots of antibiotics, or a lot of, you know, things happened. Mm. There was mold, or there was well water, or whatever. And then we start to build up their resilience, looking at how do they detox. I don't detox things very well, chemicals very well in my body. So I know that I have to up my detox. I have to make sure I do sauna, you know, at least once a week so that I'm sweating it out. I have to get my lymph system going. So there's loads of things you can do, but it's personal to everybody.
0: Beautiful. Thank you for sharing that. We're going to pop for a little break now. And when we come back, I'm excited to dive into some more questions about migraines and helping people.

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3: Welcome back to the Live Well, Be Well show. My name is Deborah, and today I've been chatting with Aoife Kimber, a beautiful nutritionist, and we've been talking all about migraines. So I'm really curious, Aoife, you've worked with many clients over the years. Are there any clients that really like stand out for those that you've worked with and that you're able to bring them through like that transformational process from pain to empowerment?
4: Yeah, so I guess one or two stand out. And while, you know, obviously can't talk about people, but one or two stand out. I remember working with someone with a hemiplegic migraine where she would be paralyzed on one side of her body. And we worked through, you know, a lot of things. So with what I do is, as I said, I just go back through history, and I'm figuring out all the things that have happened. Like, what have you done that's brought you to that point? And so we did identify some stuff with some, you know, some well water and some other things that were going on with her. And it just really transformed her. And she was so delighted. I spoke to her, you know, when she had kind of really lowered the migraine. She was going out walking with her son, which she couldn't do beforehand. She wasn't even previously able to walk down her driveway. And, you know, that just, it's just so amazing. When you hear transformation stories, it just, I'm just so delighted. I get a huge buzz from it because I know how debilitating it can be. So I know the, you know, how great people feel and grateful they are. So there's four pillars. So it's diet, it's the food we eat, supplements, exercise, and then mindfulness. And exercise is kind of a tricky one because people who have migraine, they don't want to exercise because sometimes you can get migraine-induced exercise. But in general, what they're showing and the studies show is that some form of exercise daily, consistency, and here we go again with the consistency.
3: Yes, you're mentioning that quite a bit, consistency.
4: Yeah, that some form of daily exercise is important. And it could be just walking down to the end of your road or walking down to the, you know, down your path. Bringing the dog out, you know, just for a few minutes and kind of slowly building that up, but keeping it going throughout the winter time, throughout the summertime, the heat and then the cold. Yeah.
3: Brilliant. And you mentioned nutrition as well. Can you speak into like a simple shift that somebody could make with their own nutrition if they're suffering with migraines? Or what kind of advice would you normally say to people in regards to their nutrition? I know you've mentioned trigger things like chocolate and cheese and probably wine, but is there anything else you can speak into around nutrition for people?
4: Yeah, so there's hundreds and hundreds of triggers, and the one thing is to keep a migraine diary. I mean, that's really
3: good
4: important
3: idea.
4: And you get to see what are the triggers, but then I have done the migraine diary, and you're looking back and you're like, oh my God, I ate a sausage the other day. What about that? And you're cutting out food. And I think some people that I work with, they tend to cut out too much food, and you begin to then be fearful of eating. So it's keep the diary, but don't become too obsessed. And it's hard, you know, for me to say that because I became obsessed as well. You do become very fearful about what you eat. But, you know, to just keep the diary, but just to keep an eye on it. And sometimes you might have that square of dark chocolate, or you might have some cheese, and it might spark a migraine, but then the next month it might be different. One of the studies that I really love is from Harvard, and it's called a healthy eating plate, where you have half of your plate is vegetables, right? one quarter is protein and one quarter is a complex carbohydrates. And then we've got healthy oils and, of course, water, 1.5 litres if you're female, 2 litres if you're a man, and exercise as well. And so, you know, just to really up your vegetables. And vegetables, I think they're just kind of often forgotten in...
3: They are.
4: Really forgotten. Yeah. And it's really difficult, you know, to get your seven to ten, to get those vegetables in every day. And, you know, there's kind of like a one guy, Tim Spector, he's online, he said 30 different kinds a week. But now that he's counting nuts and seeds and okay. and coffee and herbs and spices. But to join up your veggies, and it is hard to get them because you have to wash them, you have to prep them, you have to eat them, you know. But just they contain so many polyphenols and phytonutrients, plant nutrients. They contain all the nutrients we need. And the beauty is that your body takes in exactly what you need. If you eat something, so if you take a supplement, you're kind of giving yourself something that you think you need. But if you're eating it through food, your body takes in exactly what it needs and it balances out what you need. And then, you know, having that healthy protein, and they say we should have about, if you're kind of sedentary, you know, if you don't do a huge amount of exercise, 1 gram of protein per kilogram of body weight.
3: I think a lot of people don't eat enough protein. Yeah, would you agree with that? Or like, I'm not talking about bodybuilders and those actively in the gym, but from what I've experienced with myself and a lot of a lot of my female friends, they don't eat enough protein and they're fatigued and they're tired and all of this. Would you ever see that, like, with people that are just not eating enough of the good healthy proteins?
4: Yeah, definitely the people I work with. So what we do is we try and get a protein breakfast. It's important for females, certainly you know, peri and postmenopause, to get that protein in before 10 a.m. Mm. So a nice protein breakfast, whether that's you know a protein yogurt or, you know, oatmeal or some eggs, to get that protein in the morning. And then to have kind of good quality protein. So lower your carbs, because I know sometimes people will have toast for their breakfast, a big baguette for their lunch, and then pasta for the evening meal. It's to just kind of lower the carbohydrates and up your protein and up your veggies. But don't go too crazy with the protein, because I know there's protein shakes, there's protein milk, there's protein bars. It can, you know, too much then can put a burden on your body. But I would say, the big thing is carbohydrates. I would, you know, encourage everybody to have complex carbohydrates. So anything in general, anything brown. And to avoid the white ones, the white bread, the white rice, the white pasta, because that will just, it's a simple carbohydrate. It spikes your sugar and then boom, your sugar, you get a sugar crash and then you want to eat more. Whereas a complex, like your whole grain bread and your brown rice and brown pasta and whatever, it breaks down more slowly, and so you feel more satiated. And they show that a protein breakfast with fiber keeps you fuller longer.
3: Mm, more satiated.
4: Yeah.
3: Beautiful. And I speak from my own experience with healing my own body and an autoimmune disease that I had, and I was very much like trying so many different things like yourself. I felt sometimes I was 2 steps forward, 3 steps back, and like on the swings and roundabout, and it was very draining. And I'd have days where I feel elated because things are working, and days when I feel really down. So with you working with people with migraines, do you see any common mistakes that people tend to try themselves to soothe or ease the migraines that you can point out? And is there any advice in and around that?
4: So I would say in general, there's no kind of mistakes that people make, because in fairness, they're going on their own personal journey. So you have to try things out, and there's never a mistake. It's just maybe a dead end. You have to kind of retrace your steps and say, okay, that didn't work. Let's try something else. And there's all of these, there's a lot of people putting out stuff on social media like the McDonald's diet. I mean, nothing could be farther from the truth. That just does not work, and it's been proven not to work. I would say one of the key things is kind of just de-stressing and trying to put it into perspective. And if as much as you can, not panicking about it, not sending those panic signals to your brain. So kind of just easing into it. It's very, very difficult to do. And then just keeping up hope. It's you know, we can, and joining a community, working with people, having someone to hold your hand, joining that community. Migraine Ireland, I know, has a lovely community, and I actually do webinars with them on nutrition. They have great resources on their website. And, you know, joining that community and working with people and just having a little bit of support makes all the difference.
3: Brilliant. Well done. So really just telling them to keep up the hope and get community and connection and support. Yeah, that sounds really, really good. In terms of the workshops then that you teach, I know you've ran many different webinars and workshops on detoxing, lifestyle shifts, hormonal health. Would you have one or two tips that you can share for our listeners on general wellness?
4: General. So aside from migraine, is it?
3: Yes.
4: So I think that the most important thing we can do is to lower our sugar. Mm. Sugar is just so pernicious. It's out there. It's highly addictive. I mean, if you see the studies on how addictive sugar it is one of the most addictive substances in the world. So I'm not saying cut out sugar, because we can't cut out sugar, but we need to lower our sugar. So yes, have that square of chocolate, have that bar of chocolate, but in general, try and lower your sugar. And then look at all the different forms. And I know I talk to people every day of the week and they say, but I don't eat sugar. And that, yes, that's true. But look at the hidden sugars. Look at the back of the label. And also look at carbohydrates. Carbohydrates break down into sugar. Milk breaks down, but milk is different because it has fat. And so the fat helps you, you know, lower, break down that sugar, that glucose and lactose slower. But I would say just take a look at your sugar and try every day to swap it out with something. Just lower the sugar, I would say, would be the biggest thing. And up the veggies. I love veggies. Sometimes they can be boring, but there's so many online sauces and dips that you can make that just make it just so delicious.
3: Yeah, I think that's key. Making it tasty so you enjoy it and then you want to eat it because it tastes good, rather than it being like, oh, I need to eat them because they're healthy,
4: yeah,
3: you know?
4: Yeah.
3: So if people are listening, and which they are, how can they get in contact with you, say, if they themselves suffer with migraines, or if they have a loved one who suffers with migraines, how can they get in contact with you to learn more about the work that you do and what you offer?
4: So with you can go to mindmymigraine.com. It's a website. And then I'm on Instagram at mindmymigraine, the same Instagram. Mm-hmm. And then an email, info@mindmymigraine, or my phone number is 087-228-9995. Just send a text.
3: Brilliant. Thank you so much. It's been an absolute pleasure chatting with you today, for learning all about the migraines and how people can move through it and find like relief from pain again. So thank you so much for coming on the show. It's been a pleasure.
4: It's been a pleasure as well. Thanks so much.
3: You're welcome. Until next time, be well, Deborah.

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1: This show is all about people, the organisers, the dreamers, the change makers and who remind us that community is powerful, especially when we come together around those who need it most.
0: So imagine waking up each morning, not on the warm, comfy bed, but in a doorway, a car or even a shelter. You don't know if you'll have a safe place to sleep tonight. You have to navigate the city streets just to survive. And this is the reality for hundreds of people in Cork and thousands across Ireland.
1: The numbers paint a stark picture. In January 2025, over 15,000 men, women and children across Ireland were recorded as experiencing homelessness. In Cork, more than 660 adults were depending on emergency accommodation, a rise in 20% from the last year. And that's not even counting the thousands in hidden homelessness, sleeping on friends' couches, in cars or in unsafe buildings.
0: And even with emergency shelters and outreach services, the demand is growing. And Cork Simons Emergency Shelter houses around 76 people each night, and it is its highest number. For many, the challenge isn't just finding a place to sleep. It's accessing food, it's healthcare, or a path even into long-term housing.
1: Homelessness really is a complex issue, and the human stories behind the numbers are even more striking. Today we'll hear from Hannah McGovern, Cork Simons Community Partnerships Officer, who will bring perspectives, compassion and insight into what it takes to support people experiencing homelessness and how communities can respond.

0: When we think of homelessness, it can feel overwhelming, like too big of a challenge to tackle. But Cork Simon shows us that the change happens step by step, person by person, for over 50 years. They've been offering not just shelter, but dignity, hope and support.
1: And Hannah will be speaking to us about their incredible event, The Sleep Out, which isn't about pretending we know what it's really like. It's about empathy. It's about saying, we see you, we stand with you, and we're willing to feel just a fraction of the cold to help create change.
0: We're so pleased to welcome our guest today from Cork Simon. Thank you so much for joining us, Hannah. How are you?
2: Great, thanks, and thanks so much for having me. That was also a lovely, lovely introduction. So thank you for that. I think you summed up the kind of spirit of Cork Simon really nicely there. So yeah, it's lovely to be here this morning.
1: Well, we're absolutely delighted to have you here. And I'd love to know, just from your own perspective, Hannah, we're going to dive into some questions about Cork Simon, the Sleep Out, which I'm really excited to hear more about. But for anyone who's listening or might not be familiar, could you maybe tell us, even in your own words, about like the Cork Simon community and specifically your role that you do in the Cork Simon?
2: Sure. Yeah. So I suppose for anyone who isn't familiar with Cork Simon community, it's a Cork-based charity, as the name suggests, but Cork-based charity who works with people who are either currently homeless or at risk of homelessness through our services, which include emergency accommodation, like the shelter on Anderson's Quay, Suprun, day centre, addiction services, employment and training, and a host of other services that are designed to help people who are currently homeless or try and prevent people from becoming homeless in the first place. But then my role as the Community Partnerships Officer

0: whatever way they would like and whatever way suits them.
1: Yeah, I think it's good to know that there's opportunities to fundraise, but let's talk a little bit more around the impact for anyone who, like, if it's you out there who's listening right now and you're thinking, maybe I want to donate, then we have this information on iDonate. But what kind of impact does it have if we were to think about the donations coming in and what's happening in the event? What then does that turn into, Hannah?
0: Well, I suppose, like, first, just to say that we have such fantastic support from the community here in Cork. But as the issue of homelessness is kind of increasing and the problem is just getting worse, we also really, really need that support to grow as well. Just for instance, the most recent figures of August just gone, there's 679 adults relying on emergency accommodation in Cork alone. And as you mentioned in your introduction, that's also, you know, maybe not the full picture, because that doesn't include those who aren't registered with the emergency accommodation services, those who are sleeping on friends' couches, etc. So, you know, the need for fundraising is just ever increasing. When people come together as a community, and whether that's to organise a fundraiser or to volunteer, it's, you know, so impactful in terms of the financial implications, because none of our services are fully funded. So we really need that financial support, but also that advocacy piece that, you know, people in your community then see you organizing this fundraiser because you care about homelessness, which then will prompt them to think about it, you know. And I think the only way that real meaningful change can happen is when a community really recognizes the issue and most people want to do something about it. So there's, I suppose, the two-strand impact of fundraising is the money that's raised, which is obviously so important and we are so grateful for, but then the advocacy piece as well.
2: Yeah, it's almost like the ripple effects that kind of come from these sorts of events. And obviously, like, I mean, October is the start of autumn, I suppose. Mm-hmm. The leaves are falling. The rain is starting to come.
0: Yeah,
1: it's raining.
0: Yeah,
1: apparently a hurricane.
0: We have a fantastic volunteer who's volunteered year on year to coordinate one of the collection days. So we have our, you know, our annual flag days. So the collection days where you'll see people out and about in shopping centres, various towns across the county, but in loads of locations in the city centre. And year on year, he's always volunteered to coordinate one of these collection days. And he told me last year that his wife was saying to him, now you're getting too elderly for this, you can't be out in the street. And it was really, really bad weather when these collection days were happening last year, you know, those kind of November evenings that are dark so early, torrential rain, the wind blowing the rain horizontal. And he said, if I can't give up a couple of hours of my day when people actually have to sleep out in that tonight, then what kind of a human am I? And I just thought that was so kind of powerful. And but he really meant that, you know, he wasn't saying that in a performative way at all. Like, it was so, so genuine. And I think that really kind of sums up the spirit of the community of fundraisers and volunteers that we have. People are incredibly generous with their money, but also with their time, you know. And I think people really feel the positive effects of volunteering and fundraising, and just, you know, feel that it's such a worthwhile experience for them as well, you know.
2: Yeah, what a powerful person and a great mindset. Now, for those listening, you're listening to Cork City Community Radio on 100.5 FM. My name's Victoria and I'm joined with my co-host Natalie, and we have the lovely Hannah McGovern from the Cork Simon community, who is the Community Partnerships Officer, and we are talking about the sleep out that is happening on the 10th of October with the Cork Simon community. Now, Hannah, I'd love to know, I mean, as we said, you know, 10th of October, it's a time of the temperatures are dropping. If someone said to you, I don't know if I could sleep out, what would be your

0: kind of initial response to them to maybe change their perspective?
1: Well, actually, do you know what? I think it's completely fair enough for someone to say, I don't know if I can sleep out, because it is a challenge. So I wouldn't actually be saying to anyone who doesn't feel comfortable doing it, I wouldn't really be saying, please, please, please, you have to sleep out. Because while, you know, the event itself is going to be brilliant for those who do want to participate, there's so many other ways that you can support Cork Simon. If it's not necessarily something that you want to do, as in physically sleeping out, you could still organise a fundraiser to support the sleep out. And it doesn't even have to be directly linked to the sleep out. You know, I would encourage everyone listening, as we are coming into winter and coming up to Christmas, you know, check if your workplace offers volunteer days. Check if your workplace offers matched funding if you were to organise a fundraiser in your workplace. And maybe if you're part of a sports club and maybe you do an event coming up to Christmas anyway, why not do it in aid of Cork Simon? If you're a teacher in a school, would you do a bake sale or a non-uniform day or something like that coming up to Christmas? We have a great group of community supporters who organise jumper days, either in their schools or in their communities. A lot of corporates will also do Christmas jumper days in the lead up to Christmas. So I suppose that's what I'd say for anyone who's, you know, interested in helping with the issue of homelessness and supporting Cork Simon, but maybe the sleep out isn't for you. There are so many other ways that you can support us and get involved. And, you know, we're always thrilled to hear from people, their ideas, or if they have any questions about what is the best way that they could support, and they can always contact us and we're delighted to chat.
0: I love that. I think that the sleep out is going to be an amazing day, but I do agree with you. It's about finding, like, connecting with your why. Like, what are you passionate about? What do you enjoy doing? And I know someone did a bake sale based on something that they were passionate about with another charity. So I think that's a really nice way that you have a lot of flexibility and that you encourage people to do that. Just on the sleep out, I'm just curious, a bit for myself and for those that are listening. So am I just meant to come to the sleep out at a certain time? Do I bring a sleeping bag? I'm planning on bringing my dry robe maybe, but what do I need?
1: So we will be sharing specific practical details with all of the participants over the next couple of days. We're still finalising the nitty gritty of start times and all of that. But I would say to anyone planning to participate, layers, layers, layers. However cold you think it might be, expect that it might be a bit colder. Dry robe, great idea. but I myself will be planning to have tights, tracksuit bottom, socks, hat, gloves, scarf, good few layers that you can take on and off, and a waterproof layer as well, for sure. But anyone who is participating will be contacted with a full list of all the essential items that they need, and they can also come back to us with any questions that they might have, and we'd be happy to advise.
2: Yeah, so stock up, make sure you've got the layers, the socks, the fluffy socks, the waterproofs, everything. Do you know what, Anne, it was something you were mentioning about ideas about how to fundraise, and I recall I did a house for the homeless for the Cork Simon once before, and that was just playing music for a long extended period of time with the selection of other artists, and we had a donate link on the stream that we did. There's so many different ways that you can donate, and like what you were saying, Victoria, it's like, how can you connect with something that you maybe are more involved in? Maybe you're into baking, maybe it's a, I don't know, a fashion show. It could be anything, couldn't it? You know, I think it's important to recognize that there's loads of different ways that you can fundraise. But like what you were saying, that advocacy, it promotes awareness and a sense of community whenever you do it. I think that's really powerful. I know, I remember when we did the house for the homeless, it was a real nice experience. We had various different artists come by, everyone was really happy devoting their time, and it was a really nice way of giving back and recognizing the great work that Cork Simon do. So yeah, if you are out there listening and sparking ideas, or maybe you're not sure, you can always reach out and you can connect with people that have done some other volunteering as well.
0: Yeah, what's the best way to contact the Cork Simon if you want to ask some questions?
1: Yeah, so specifically about getting involved in fundraising and supporting Cork Simon in that way, it would be by email, which is just fundraising@corksimon.ie. Our website is a great resource if you're looking for any sort of information about homelessness and the work that Cork Simon does. But yeah, as I said, look, we're always delighted to hear from people in the community with questions or their ideas. You know, I suppose we rely so much on the support of our community in Cork and our corporate community in Cork as well, that we're just so happy for people to fundraise or come to us with their own ideas and suggestions of how they can get involved.
0: Brilliant. Thank you so much for just sharing that with us. I think it's really important and to give people kind of access to that information. It's going to be probably a busy few days.
1: It is, yeah.
0: But just know that we believe in everything that you're doing, and hearing kind of you speak, it really strikes us that, you know, homelessness really isn't an abstract issue. It's about people, it's about neighbours, families, individuals with hopes, talents and really stories.
2: And that's why events like the Sleep Out really matter. They make the invisible visible. And that's why it reminds us that compassion is most powerful when it's active.
0: So if you're listening right now, here's our invitation. Ask yourself, could I give one night to stand in solidarity? Could I rally my workplace, my friends, or even my family to take part? Or if not, could I support someone who is sleeping out by simply donating or even spreading the word?
2: Because when you come together, the ripple effect is real. Every euro raised supports Cork Simon services, from emergency shelters to long-term housing and health support. Every gesture counts.
0: Now, before we wrap up, Hannah, we love to ask the question, we kind of ask this of all our guests, around what does the people effect mean to you, and maybe where have you seen it most clearly in your work at Cork Simon? And that could be, you know, people coming together, making a difference, a specific moment, a specific story. When have you seen maybe that people effect?
1: Yeah, I suppose, as I kind of touched on, but it really, it's the overwhelming generosity of people with money, but also with their time and the skills that they offer when they come on board to support Cork Simon. I suppose just this summer I've experienced so many fantastic volunteers that have helped us with a variety of events, but I suppose one situation that comes to mind was at the Cork Simon Ball last April, and we were actually using card machines to take donations for the first time, and we had an absolute nightmare with the machines. And we had a woman who had been referred to us as a volunteer, actually from the Grow Remote community, and she worked in tech herself, and she was just able to sort out that issue straight away. And like, how lucky were we to have her that night. And then similarly, we do an event, well, sorry, not we really, Himalaya Yoga Valley run yoga in the park every summer, where they host a yoga class in Fitzgerald's Park on Saturday mornings, and it's a donation-based event. And there was a guy volunteering for us, and he worked in sales, and like, it just meant that he was just so great at confidently going up to people and making sure that they donated, you know. So I suppose just that is the power of people, and the power of having a diverse group of people getting involved to support Cork Simon. And I think that is kind of the real people effect. A lot of volunteers comment that when they volunteer for Cork Simon, they end up spending time with people that they might otherwise never cross paths with, and what an enjoyable experience it is, and you know, how they genuinely feel like they've kind of done good with those few hours that they've taken out of their day. So that's always really lovely to feedback to get. But likewise, we're just so grateful for the support from the people. So
0: I love how you're just like, I have this story, I have that story.
1: I could go on and on, but I won't.
0: I think that's amazing how what you're pulling out is like people really tapping into their skill set to advocate for better, and you being able to kind of see their superpowers really shine to light. I think that is the beauty of people volunteering. I see it in the work that I do. I love how you shouted out Grow Remote, I'm not gonna lie. But it is, it's like these people wouldn't usually maybe be in a room together, and they wouldn't be connecting, but because there's that commonality of wanting to do good, wanting to make change, people just, you know, they might not talk to each other on the street, but then they've made kind of new friendships in a way, wouldn't you agree?
1: Exactly. And I think, you know, people often arrive to an event that they're volunteering at a small bit nervous, a small bit apprehensive, because they might actually doubt themselves, you know, what good are they going to bring? But undoubtedly, 100% of the time, the skills that and the people skills that people have just kind of are drawn out at these events, and people always leave just feeling kind of empowered, I suppose, in a way.
2: Yeah, connected, empowered, solidarity, all of these amazing words that really happen when people get together for a cause, for a reason. And that's the power of community. Thank you so much for sharing the people effect with us, Hannah.
0: Yeah, it's such a powerful reminder of what's possible when community really takes action. And that's really it for today's episode for The People Effect. And a huge thank you to Hannah McGovern and everyone, really everyone at the Cork Simon community. Whether you're, you know, working for the Cork Simon community, you're a volunteer, or you're showing up on the 10th of October for the Sleep Out, you're doing extraordinary work.
2: It's today's conversation that has stirred, if today's conversation has stirred something in you, don't wait. Get involved with the Cork Simon CPAL on October the 10th. Support a participant or simply share the message, because when one of us is left out in the cold, it's all of us who lose.
0: So we'll be back soon with more voices and stories from people making change right here in Cork and beyond.
2: Until then, stay curious, stay connected, and remember,
0: you don't need a title to start a movement.
2: You just need to care enough to show up.

Well, good evening. We'll start again. Good evening, everybody, and you're very welcome to the Late Drive here on Cork City Community Radio. Claire Jones here with you up to about 8 o'clock, and I do hope you stay with me for a little while. As usual, thanks a million to Michael for his last 2 hours of great music and entertainment, and we look forward to being back with you, Michael, between the hours again of 4 and 6 next week. So until then, do take care. And of course, as usual, thanks to Darren for his daily news and his hourly news. And we look forward to being back with Darren next weekend. So wherever you are, hope that you have a good evening, that you had a good day, and that you're just going to ease into the evening. I thought we might start with one for the winning Ryder Cup team, of course, from Europe. So we say congratulations, despite all that adverse heckling and everything else that was so unsportsmanlike. So we say well done, Europe, and we start with one from Europe. It's called The Final Countdown.

Oh, a Swedish rock group formed back in 1983, Europe, and their big, big hit called The Final Countdown, featured in the 1985 film Rocky IV. And that particular song bringing you all the way back to 1986, November of 1986, where it stayed 2 weeks at the top of the UK charts and 15 weeks in total. And then they're pretty much their other songs, Rock the Night, Carrie, Superstitious, I'll Cry for You, Halfway to Heaven, and then The Final Countdown, re-released just on the 25th of December 1999, just The Final Countdown to the year 2000. So there you go. And we're playing that for the victorious European Ryder Cup team. And what a great, thrilling weekend of golf it certainly was. And mixed bag for everybody, but jeepers to see Shane Lowry and his mighty dance. That'll be certainly be shown for a long, long time to come. Okay, well, the phone number here is 085-124-1616. 085-124-1616. You come straight here into the studio if there's anything I can play for you between this and 8 o'clock. 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And if there's any, if you're mowing the lawn, or if you're making the dinner, or if you're out for a walk, and there's any track that you might like to hear, just give us a text, I suppose, is probably the best way into us, 085-124-1616, and we'll do our best to play it for you. Well, what's in store for you on tonight's programme? Well, the usual, I suppose. Our lucky dip, looking back at anniversaries, our birthday slot, welcoming in the Cork Folk Festival, and anything else that might come our way. We'll go with Ellie Goulding, though, for the moment.

Oh, what a beautiful version of that song. Ellie Goulding there, of course, with Elton John's and Bernie Taupin's Your Song, their first kind of hit. And if you've ever watched Rocket Man, it's that minute in the film where Elton is just playing the piano with and using the words. And, well, in the film anyway, it shows, and Bernie Taupin is upstairs shaving, and then he just stops and he listens to that incredible song that came of his lovely lyrics, of course. Okay, well, the other day, September the 25th, was National One Hit Wonder Day. And, you know, I suppose nowadays it seems like there's every day there's something different being celebrated, because yesterday was National Walking Day. But the other day, One Hit Wonder Days, and these are maybe artists that have had placed one song in the top 20. They might have one other one that might have been, you know, maybe 60 in their 70s, but normally it gets into the top 20. So we're just going to play one or two throughout the program, but this one in particular stands out for me. I mean, it's got the incredible vocals of Paul Carrack, originally a member of Roxy Music, Squeeze, Mike and the Mechanics, and then of course a solo artist in his own right. What an incredible singer he is. Here's Ace and a track called How Long. And you would think maybe it's certainly got to do with a romantic affair, but no, it was about a member of the band that was planning on leaving but hadn't got round to telling the rest of the band members. Ace and How Long.

0: Oh, what a great song. How long has this been going on? Of course, the vocals of Paul Carrack and there is band Ace, and pretty much a one-hit wonder for them. And then yesterday, and that was for National One-Hit Wonder the other day on the 25th of September. And then yesterday was National Walking Day. And it started actually on Monday the 22nd to finishing yesterday. And it was National Walking Week, and it was all about, so on Monday there was the Mindful Walking Day, Tuesday Equality, Diversity, Inclusivity Day, Access for All then was on Wednesday, Active Travel Day, Workplace Walking Day was Friday, Saturday was Happy Hiking Day, and yesterday was National Walking Day. Now, apparently, it's been going on for 6 years. It's my first time to hear about it, I have to tell you. And so the National Walking Week was part of the European Week of Sport. So even though we say goodbye to it yesterday, we'll get ready for next year, and we'll get ready for all the walking we're going to do, certainly over the autumn.
1: Thank you so much.

Oh, there they are, walking right back. Of course, the Everly Brothers, just to mark the end of National Walking Week, which started last Monday and finished yesterday with National Walking Day. So we'll gear up, we'll get ready for next year, and we'll be in the mood for next year for sure. So it's just all about getting out and doing any bit of walking. Jeepers almighty, the weather would entice you to get out, because it still feels like summer. Even though it gets cold in the evening, it's still feeling like that summer. I still have my sandals on anyway. I'm holding on to them for dear life. Well, let's just remember a lady who passed away on this day, September the 29th, back in 2020, 5 years ago. It doesn't feel that long ago, mind you. What an incredible singer she was, all the way from down under. Helen Reddy, she was 78, an incredible singer, and also performed in many of the musicals on Broadway. I was lucky enough many years ago to see her in Blood Brothers. Anyway, song from Helen Reddy on her anniversary today, passed away September the 29th back in 2020.

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4: Well, back in September the 29th, back in 1977, Billy Joel released his album The Stranger, which sold something like 10 million sales. It was his fifth album and produced by Phil Ramone. And on the B-side of Just the Way You Are featured the song that he has gone on to say is possibly his favourite composition. It features in a lot of films. It kind of started out as a slow burner, but now is one of his most popular songs. We're talking about this beautiful song that featured in 13 Going on 30. This is Billy Joel and Vienna.

From his album The Stranger, Billy Joel there, and his great, great song called Vienna. Hopefully you enjoyed it. And I just recently saw an article where he's come out to say that pretty much is his favourite song that he's composed. Well, he's got good taste is all I can say. Well, this gentleman, apparently, despite all his illnesses and all the rest, he is doing one more lap, a tour. I think it's called The Last Ride. Now, I think it's Parkinson's he has. And recently he was in a TV interview on a TV afternoon show, and somebody mentioned, well, you know, your music belongs to the past. And he pretty much stormed out. He told them what he thought of them and said, no, his music will always be relevant. And, you know, that'll be around 50 years from now. So an incredible songwriter. So heading for his last concert, we think of Neil Diamond.

a song you possibly associate more with the Monkees, but there's the gentleman that wrote it, I'm a Believer. And his version, which features on an album called, I think it's just called Neil Diamond with the London Symphony Orchestra. Classic Diamonds, it's called. Now, there are different websites that you can look up, and one says that he's never going to tour again. He has Parkinson's and he's wheelchair. And then there's another one that says, yes, he's coming out for his last concert called One Last Ride 2026 with no dates as yet. Now, I suppose if you've been, you know, performing music for 60 years, even possibly more, it must be so hard to say goodbye to it all. So I suppose I saw him in his prime many, many years ago, 1982, 83, when he must have played maybe 10, 12 sold out concerts in the Point Depot as it was. But what an incredible gentleman he certainly was. Well, thinking of incredible gentlemen and American artists, let's just remember this gentleman who passed away 2nd of October back in 2017. Hard to believe that it's 8 years ago. Tom Petty.

Just as we head towards his anniversary on October the 2nd, 2017, 8 years ago. So Tom Petty there, he was 66, a great artist indeed. And I suppose after being with the Heartbreakers, went on then, of course, to be a member of the Traveling Wilburys, and what songs they certainly gave us. But there he goes. Okay, couple of words from a song, see how you get on. I have to tell you, there's an autumnal feel to the actual song, and we'll play it certainly in a little while. The summer sun is fading as the year grows old. The summer sun is fading as the year grows old, and darker days are drawing near. The summer sun is fading as the year grows old, and darker days are drawing near. I can tell you it's a fabulous song indeed. And as I say, it has kind of an autumnal feel to it. Okay, let's head towards the Lucky Dip and see what it gives us. So have the CD. I haven't got the running order. I don't know what's coming up next. So we'll give it a blast and see, can we beat the intro? At course of 7 here on Cork City Community Radio. Oh, it's a little smoochy one. So if you're driving, slow down a little bit and enjoy.

Oh, it's so great when such a lovely song turns up in our lucky dip. David Gates, Bread and Lost Without Your Love, going back to the 70s, maybe 76, 77, 78. Well, the phone number here, if you'd like to send in a text or there's anything I can play for you, 085 124 1616 124 085 124 1616. And if you're out digging the garden or out for a walk or making the dinner or doing your homework, if you'd like to give us a text, we'll certainly do our best to play anything that we might, that might be suitable for you. Well, we just said goodbye to a folk festival there at the start or middle of September, and we welcome in the 45th Cork Folk Festival that starts on the 2nd to the 5th of October this year. So the 2nd being, it's Thursday. And so if you're taking part or if you're going to anything, hope that you have a great, great time. So it starts actually on Wednesday the 1st with the Noel Brazel Song Competition in the Corner House, 9 p.m. And the session is free. That's this coming Wednesday night. This coming Wednesday night, I hate to tell you, is the 1st of October. And then there's many different things on Thursday out in the MTU, Bishopstown, Rory Gallagher Theatre, Triskel Christchurch, Douglas GEA, Kayleigh Moore, the Civic Trust House on Friday, Triskel again, Collins Bar, many, many things taking part. So if you're heading out and about, we wish you well. Hopefully all will go well. And it finishes up on Friday. So I think there's something like 200 artists taking place or taking part. So let's just welcome in, I suppose, a recent addition to the Cork and to the Irish scene of music. These two great bands, Amble and Kingfisher, kind of burst on the scene, I suppose, last year. And this is a track from Amble's recent album. I hope you enjoyed. It's called Gemini.

Amble there, and a great track from the recent album just called Gemini. Hopefully you enjoyed it. But just thinking about some great Irish folk artists over the year, and this gentleman was all a 79 yesterday, possibly one of the most loved folk singers in Ireland. Here he is with Mary Black, and a great duet between the two of them, Finbar Fury and Mary Black together.

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1: Well, hopefully you enjoyed that lovely one from Finbar Fury and Mary Black, just celebrating Finbar Fury's 79th birthday yesterday and still going strong. And then, of course, as we welcome in the 46th Cork Folk Festival. And if you're heading out to anything over the next few days, take care of yourselves and hope that you have a blast. But I suppose we can't just have one from Finbar Fury. Let's have a second one. And this is one that he records on an album called Four for the Road with the other three lads, Mick Hanley, Don Baker and Jimmy McCarthy. And this is very appropriate. It's called The First Leaves of Autumn.

0: If you ever see that album in any shop that you go into, possibly more a charity shop maybe, Four for the Road, I'm not sure if you can still get it. I presume you can. Maybe you can order it from Golden Discs. But it is just an incredible album. Finbar Fury there, The First Leaves of Autumn, written by Gallagher and Lyle. What a great song it is. But then featuring, I suppose, three of the other great Irish folk artists, Mick Hanley, Don Baker and our own Jimmy McCarthy, with some great tracks on it. So it's, again, it's called Four for the Road, and I suppose it was released maybe, I'd have to look that up, maybe 93, 94, I'm thinking, just when the ladies' women's heart was going out and about, they went out as well. 1994 this album goes back to. So there you go. Okay, where will we head to now? So just if you're wondering what station you've stumbled into, you're tuned to Cork City Community Radio, broadcasting to you on 100.5 FM. Claire Jones here with you till 8 o'clock. So this is a volunteer radio station. We broadcast on a Saturday, Sunday and a Monday from 9 in the morning till 12 midnight. And just endeavouring to bring you a different type of programme. You know, older music, and then of course there's some great new music, great education programs, great jazz programs, great music and movie themed program on a Sunday afternoon, great jazz programs, and of course great debate programs and great news programs. And then we've got our other nationalities that come here and broadcast as well. So some great diversity here on Cork City Community Radio. Okay, just another song kind of about the autumn. Here's Simon and Garfunkel.
1: Last time we sang this song in concert was Carnegie Hall, 1967. I was 21 years when I wrote this song.

What an incredible song. When the leaves that are green turn to brown, and just some of the colours around the place are just beautiful. I really love the golden colours. And then if the sun is shining through the back of the trees, it's just beautiful. I thought we might just have one more autumnal song, but don't forget those couple of words that I said from a song we'll play it later on. The summer sun is fading as the year grows old, and darker days are drawing near. From a great band, he was a member of a great band, but this is by himself. The summer sun is fading as the year grows old, and darker days are drawing near. Anyway, here's a beautiful one from Karen Carpenter.

Oh, just the most beautiful voice. Karen Carpenter there in a track called Where Do I Go From Here? Just all about the autumn leaves as we see all around us. And great to see people out picking up the chestnuts and the conkers, as we would call them, all those years ago, and attach them to string. I wonder if they still bring them into schoolyards and play all those games that they used to play. Anyway, Karen Carpenter there. Just coming up to 7:15 if you're watching the time. Well, this, I suppose, iconic lady is going to be 90 on Wednesday. We're talking about Dame Julie Andrews. And if you grew up kind of watching films in the 60s and the 70s, for sure you'd have watched The Sound of Music and you would have watched Mary Poppins. They were just part of the fabric of childhood, for me any which way. And in the Opera House, starting next year on the 23rd of July, they've already sold their early bird tickets. They are featuring The Sound of Music. So I just thought, in honour of Julie Andrews' 90th birthday on Wednesday, we'd have one or two from Dame Julie.

0: braggadocious alley-expiistic fragicali rufus, but that's going a bit too far, don't you think? So when the cat has got your tongue, there's no need for dismay. Just summon up this word and then you've got a lot to say. But better use it carefully or it could change your life.
1: For example?
0: Yes?
1: One night I said it to me girl, and now me girl's me wife. Oh, and a lovely thing she is too.
2: She's
3: supercalifragilisticexpialidocious. Celebrating Julie Andrews' 90th birthday this coming Wednesday. And just what an incredible talent she was, Dame Julie Andrews, and possibly her two biggest roles, Sound of Music 1965 and then Walt Disney's Mary Poppins. And if you've ever seen the film with Emma Thompson, Saving Mr. Banks, it's I'm late to have watched it, only I only watched it maybe this year sometime. It's an incredible cast, but Tom Hanks and Emma Thompson. And Emma Thompson is in the role of P.L. Travers, who is the lady that wrote all the Mary Poppins' books. And for 20 years, Walt Disney, who's played by Tom Hanks, tried to get the rights to make it into a film, and she kept refusing. It was only when she really was in trouble of losing her house that she decided she'd at least go over and meet him and see what it's all about. And then the talented songwriting of the Sherman brothers, who were hired to write the songs, and just their incredible talent, Robert and Richard Sherman. And so the rest is history then, but it took him a long time to convince her that to let go of her lovely nanny. And despite many other books being written about Mary Poppins, like there's Mary Poppins Return and Mary Poppins something else and something else, that was the only one that she allowed him to make. So certainly a great film indeed. She also is just 1 year younger than the third best-selling artist in America. And if you're thinking about who are the top two, well, there's Elvis and there is Frankie. But next to those big two is this gentleman. He celebrates his, he's going to celebrate his 90th birthday tomorrow. He's on his farewell tour, and we are talking about Johnny Mathis.

What a great singer he certainly is. Johnny Mathis there, and 90 tomorrow. We wish him a really happy birthday. Well, let's just head back to another one-hit wonder, and this will bring you all the way back to 1979. And if you're watching kind of regular television in the days, like, there was only the two channels to watch for sure. And if you were watching kind of children's films as I or weekly programs as I certainly was, this will bring you back in time. See if you can remember the name of the program and even the gentleman that's singing it. Certainly a one-hit wonder for this gentleman.

Well, 1977 to 1978, that series ran on the television. We're talking about the life and times of Grizzly Adams. And that gentleman was the name of Tom Pace, who had that pretty much one-hit wonder, and that was it forever and ever and ever in 1979. And there was also a film made of it in 1975. But so featuring Grizzly Adams, and then there was Mad Jack, and there was Ben, who was the bear, and then there was Number Seven. Just an incredible, I suppose, simple series all those years ago. So that was our another one-hit wonder. Hopefully that you enjoyed it. Indeed, maybe you might have remembered it. Well, we'll just go to our couple of words from the song, and then we head towards our Irish slot, just coming up to 7:30. The summer sun is fading as the year grows old, and darker days are drawing near. Well, if you said Justin Haywood, Forever Autumn, you would have been so correct. You'd have won the selection box, if there was a selection box.

Oh, that great, great song from Jeff Wayne's War of the Worlds, and Justin Hayward there, of course, one of the original lead singer of the Moody Blues. And I was lucky enough to see the War of the Worlds, I suppose, maybe about 20 years ago up in the Three Arena, and just an incredible, and has come back a few times. I saw the 30th anniversary of it, so maybe that was 20 years ago, at least. Okay, just come up to 25 to 8 if you're watching the time and you're tuned to Cork City Community Radio, broadcasting to you on 100.5 FM. Claire Jones here with you, and as we head towards our Focus on Cork slot, and we look at a landmark or a building or a statue or something to do with Cork, and then we have a Cork artist. So we've picked today the Metropole Hotel. So this goes back to 1876, when the brothers Stuart and Thomas Musgrave opened a grocery on North Main Street in Cork. They were aged 25 and 18 respectively, and had moved to Cork from County Leitrim. The business incorporated in 1894 as Musgrave Brothers Limited, with a charter to retail and wholesale sugar, coffee, tea, spices, fruit, olive oil and other foodstuffs. The company also ran a bakery and confectionery, and was listed as a mineral water manufacturer, iron and hardware merchant, druggist, fish and ice merchant, stationery and haberdashery. So at the same time, the Musgrave brothers built and ran Cork's iconic Metropole Hotel, as well as a sweet factory and a laundry. Jeepers, those lads must never have taken they must never have gone to bed. They started off at 25 and 18. I'm tired even reading about them. Anyway, the prospect for the hotel in 1897 sold its taste, which extended throughout the whole new building. These encompass the necessary public rooms, including spacious dining rooms, ladies' writing and drawing rooms, private sitting rooms, commercial room, billiard room, smoking room and numerous stock rooms, together with 50 well-appointed bedrooms. So the Musgrave brothers built and ran the Metropole Hotel, taking it over in 1897, and still going strong. And I suppose at the end of the month, we'll all be flocking there for the Jazz Festival, which is into its 47th year at this stage. Anyway, let's head to artists from Cork. And here we have two, I suppose, such well-known artists, folk artists, and this gentleman, Declan Sinnott, you know, has played with every Irish artist under the sun, I suppose, mostly with Sinead Lohan and Christy Moore. But here he is with Sinead Lohan. So we welcome them both to our Focus on Cork slot.

0: you.
1: Oh, the great Declan Sinnott with a little help from Sinead Lohan. And that featured actually on the Cork Folk Festival Archive 1980, celebrating 21 years. So we wish them very well this coming week. It starts on Wednesday until Sunday. So the best of luck with the Cork Folk Festival. Okay, our little kind of origins of sayings, let's see where they come from. So a 5 o'clock shadow, this is interesting actually, it's under the heading of bad hair day. So 5 o'clock shadow, so the beginnings of a new beard on a man's clean shaven face, visible at about this

0: And then sideburns. So sideburns, short side whiskers, originally called Burnsides, after the US Federal General Ambrose Everett Burnside, who wore such whiskers. And as the reference faded, sideburns became and made more sense. And then our last one, to put one's tongue in one's cheek, one's tongue in one's cheek, said of something spoken insincerely or ironically, when one says one thing but means another. In the early 19th century, the forcing of the tongue into the left cheek served as a secret signal of disbelief for the speaker at the time. So there you go, putting your tongue in the left cheek from all those years ago. Okay, what's up next? Let's see what we have in store. Oh, we decided that every week we'd try and play a humorous song. Let's go back to the 60s for Harry Belafonte with a little help from Odetta.
1: Henry? Oh, Henry?
2: Yes, Martha?
1: Did you fetch the water?
2: Go fetch the water. There's a hole in the bucket, dear Liza, dear Liza. There's a hole in the bucket, dear Liza, a hole.
1: Well, fix it, dear Henry, dear Henry, dear Henry. Go fix it, dear Henry, fix it.
2: With what shall I fix it, dear Liza, dear Liza? With what shall I fix it, dear Liza? With what?

0: 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Well, cut it, dear Henry, dear Henry, cut it.
1: With what shall I cut it, dear Liza, with what shall I cut it, dear Liza, with what?

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1: With what shall I wet it, dear Liza, dear Liza? 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
0: Try water, dear Henry, dear Henry, dear Henry. Try water, dear Henry, use water.
1: In what shall I fetch it, dear Liza, dear Liza? In what shall I fetch it, dear Liza, in what?
0: In a bucket, dear Henry, dear Henry, dear Henry. In a bucket, dear Henry, dear Henry.

0: There's a hole in the bucket, dear Liza, there's a hole in the bucket, dear Liza, a hole.
1: Oh, indeed, going back to the 60s, Harry Belafonte, the late Harry Belafonte and Odette, and a great, great song, There's a Hole in the Bucket, just trying to maybe encourage us all to laugh a little bit more. So, Norman, especially for you, if you're on your way in now, drive carefully, and hopefully you enjoy that one. Well, let's just remember this great artist who passed away, is it October the 4th, 2024, only last year. Chris Christopherson, he was such an incredible artist. He was 88. So let's just remember one of his great, great songs that he wrote. Always, sometimes, it's always forgotten that he wrote this song. But in better times for him, for the good times, Chris Christopherson, for his anniversary on Saturday.

0: for the good times.
1: Oh, certainly with a lived-in voice there. Chris Christopherson, a later recording of his great song For the Good Times for his anniversary on the 4th of October, just only last year. What a great singer-songwriter he certainly was, and actor as well. Okay, quickly our sayings for today. We'll start with tomorrow, Tuesday. It just says, take the time to get a medical checkup. Tomorrow being Tuesday, the 30th of September. Then Wednesday, would you believe it? We're into October, and it just says, look after your teeth. Your smile depends on them. Thursday the 2nd, learn how to cook healthy vegetable soup. Friday is the 3rd. It says, when shopping for food, keep processed foods to a minimum. Saturday, train your mind to look for the good in everything. And Sunday, it just says, acknowledge your past achievements. Some of our sayings for this week. Let's go to a gentleman who is all of 80 on the 2nd of October, which is Thursday. No stranger to Seamus O'Cushlaigh, here is Don McLean.

Hi everybody, this is Norman Pratt welcoming you to Music of the Night. Sit back, unwind, and let the music take you on a journey through movie soundtracks and iconic musicals. 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

0: Hi, my name is Farhana Sheikh. Please join me and Shilpa on the 24th of May from 12 to 1 on our new show called Namaste Cork, a program designed specially for the Indian community living here in Cork. 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
1: Well, that's about all that I have for you tonight. But don't go away, because Norman is here and he'll take you through until 10 o'clock tonight, from 8 until 10. Hope that you have a great week and look forward to being back with you next Monday between the hours of 6 and 8. Take care of yourselves. Bye now.

0: very good afternoon to you. The 31st day of August, the last day of August, and we are in the room, the studio, for the Sunday newspapers. I'm joined by Darren King and Shane McCormick, both around the table. Good afternoon, gentlemen.
1: Hello.
0: How are we all keeping today? Good week had by everybody?
2: Nursing a stomach bug, but I'm holding together.
0: Right. Consuming all that great news, Mr. McCormick, with the presidency and everything else that's going on.
1: Yeah, Darren's even spewing it up.
0: Darren is spewing it up.
2: Nice imagery.
0: Exactly, yes. Lovely imagery. Well, we hope you're feeling a little bit better and that you'll manage to contain everything for the duration of the programme, except the information on the newspapers, of course, Darren.
2: Yeah.
0: Shane's okay. Sitting right opposite you, so Shane might be have to move a couple
2: projector
0: of agile
2: range,
0: moves
2: yeah.
0: There. Yeah, yeah,
2: I'll
0: yeah.
2: Keep
0: anyway,
2: away from the expensive equipment.
0: Here we go. If you'd like to get in touch during the course of this particular programme, 085-124-1616, that's our text and WhatsApp number, cr.ie. If you prefer to go the email route, join us on the contact page. Also on cr.ie, for someone who's outside the range of our FM broadcasting, you can go to cr.ie, download the Android app as well as the Apple app, or if you don't want to do neither of those, which I don't know why you wouldn't, you can listen to us directly on the site as well at listen at the press the listen button and away you go. Right, speaking of where we go, let's start with Shane. Shane, up you
1: okay,
0: go.
1: Okay, if they haven't switched over already, don't they?
0: Yes. No, they haven't.
1: Of course not. Right, we will talk about the presidency, okay, and Fianna Fáil. It's Gavin takes the lead in Fianna Fáil Áras race. Martin rankled party by bringing in GAA star.
0: Mm.
1: Okay, so this is Jim Gavin. Former Dublin football manager Jim Gavin has stormed into an early lead in the Fianna Fáil presidential race amid acrimony with the party over the candidate selection process. Yesterday, Micheál Martin, the Taoiseach and Fianna Fáil leader, gave Gavin his unequivocal support, with the GAA star confirming in writing to TDs that he intends to travel to every part of the country. The entrance of Billy Kelleher, a Fianna Fáil MEP, into the race has kick-started an intense competition, with party members being heavily canvassed by both sides for the support before a secret ballot next month. While sources in both the Kelleher camp and Gavin camp have confidently said that they have the numbers to succeed, with a majority of 36 needed to win out of the 71 TD centres and MEPs, Sunday Times surveys found strong early momentum for Gavin.
0: Hmm.
1: Okay, so Jim Gavin, former Dublin football manager.
0: Also one-time member of the Air Corps.
1: Yes, he's got a few things going for him.
0: And he was sitting on committees, I think you were telling me this morning, on Doyle
1: Defence Forces. He was chairing government task forces as well.
0: Yeah, so he's familiar with the whole political system. He's familiar with the strategy, and he's probably very familiar, or will be at least, over the next coming weeks against Billy Kelleher, who is going to be a formidable opponent, let me tell you.
1: Yes.
0: Billy will not lie down here. And I'm just wondering, will this create a tension or a division within the party? Because I'd imagine Micheál Martin won't want that. Okay. For obvious reasons, but I'm wondering, will it cause some kind of tension?
2: Yeah.
0: It has the selection process. I mean, look, we haven't thrown in a guy who's on the sideline and who probably is not.
1: Mm.
0: Well, you'd never know. I'm beginning to sound like him again.
1: Well,
0: I know recollection of that for Bertie Ahern. And Bertie Ahern was on the news yesterday, and he gave a long report about the process of when he asked for the support of the party, would he have it? He asked the question of the leadership back around the Easter, and by July he still hadn't gotten an answer. I think the silence was the answer.
1: Bertie.
0: But Bertie knew it. But Bertie still, when Bertie has to say something, he still attracts a lot of media attention.
2: Yeah.
1: Never know.
2: Bertie swear to Micheál was the one that expelled him.
0: But this is what I'm saying, like, all this for Fianna Fáil so far is going to be a bit of management, and Micheál Martin has pinned his colours to this Dublin lad.
1: Oh yeah, he's pinned his colours to the mast. But the fact of the matter is, there's a split in pretty much every party about these kind of things, and it's very good to have an open, robust debate, as Billy Keller himself said.
0: Mm.
1: He's looking forward to his robust debate. But it's the stark contrast to what's happening in Fine Gael, which is like, oh, we've just installed Heather Humphreys. And before that, we installed Mairead McGuinness. So they're all, they want to have contests. Contests are good. It keeps you in the news.
0: But they don't necessarily want either, like, the two strong-headed candidates with another guy on the sidelines. They don't want that situation in Fine Gael. They like Heather Humphreys. It's the only one out they get behind, and they're happy to do that, and there's no division and there's no tension. And
1: well, they like the parliamentary party likes Heather Humphreys, but the contention from Sean Kelly is the membership likes me.
2: Yeah,
1: and that
2: Heather has some serious baggage.
1: Yeah. Yeah, I mean, we're going to see everyone's baggage in the next while. But
2: she was an incompetent minister, and she also tried to push in the legislation that required people who were disabled to prove it before they could get a payment.
1: So there's bits and pieces with everyone, but I still think that.
0: But Sean Kelly, has he kind of stepped back now and said, "Okay, that's it"?
1: No, why not? No, there's no point to step. He can't step back now.
0: Well, exactly. But he can kind of soften his approach. He hasn't.
1: They have till Tuesday. They're going to do their thing on Tuesday.
0: The only thing that I worry about, well, not worry, the only thing I'll say about Sean Kelly and Billy Kelleher is the fact that they've been in Europe for so many years.
1: This is it.
0: They don't really have a track record of affecting directly the Irish people's lives.
1: That's true, but then there's also, I mean, there are serious vote getters. Sean Kelly's vote is off the charts.
0: Well, GA.
1: GA, and that's part of the reason why they have Gavin from Fianna Fáil.
0: Yeah, exactly. Yeah. I mean, what do you think, Darren? Is this going to come down to being the GAA selecting the presidency of Ireland?
2: A president of all Ireland with six all Ireland.
0: Yeah.
2: Look, Gavin's the preferred lad now. Billy's not happy that he wasn't told in advance. Bertie throwing shade as well, as you said. So big divisions in Fianna Fáil. Are they going to win it anyway?
0: Don't know. I would
1: contend that at the moment with the candidates that I see, I would say Gavin is favourite.
2: You think he's the man?
1: Yeah, I'd say he's favourite. With the Fianna Fáil vote, the Dublin vote, the GAA connections.
0: GAA connection, yeah.
1: And then not only that, if there's that Fianna Gael, Fianna Fáil propping them up. If Heather Humphreys gets knocked out, number twos will go up to Gavin. That could be enough.
0: But none of us are familiar with Gavin as a speaker or as a person who's involved in politics. And I know the president is supposed to be apolitical and not affiliated to any side. But none of us have any idea who this guy is outside of the pale.
2: Think he'll pop up in the late or something. So
0: well, he probably will. I mean, that's the first thing they will have to do with Gavin is show who he is to the people of Ireland. The people in the pale might be familiar with him, but I'm not. I'm the clue who he is. I'm not a big GAA fan. I'm more a rugger.
1: I suspect he'll be toured around every GAA club in Ireland because, you know, in the old days, Fianna Fáil used to use, there was the trifecta, there was Fianna Fáil, there was the church, and there was the GAA. That's how the country was ran.
0: Well, I just wonder with this, Shane and Darren, will Fianna Fáil and Fine Gael have talked to each other in advance, much like the elections, you know, where they got their seconds and that's how they got in, and they masterminded a good situation. Will they talk about this and say, whatever happens, we can't allow spillage to affect the government and to affect the coalition that we have come out of this scenario?
1: It's an interesting question, but I think Simon Harris desperately needs something positive out of this.
2: Well, we already know the coalition was hanging by a thread at times. They could be unbelievably petty. We saw Stephen Donnelly when he took over as Minister for Health. One of the first things he did was order Googling into how many times his name was mentioned as compared to Simon Harris during COVID. He was, you know, extremely jealous there. That kind of thing runs true everywhere, I'd imagine.
1: Yeah.
0: So the only one in waiting really is Sinn Féin. Come out wherever you are and tell us who's going to run.
2: They're saying Pearce now.
0: That's right.
2: Yeah.
0: I was talking to somebody yesterday who would be, you know, very familiar with the workings of Sinn Féin, and that was my first time hearing Pearce started. I said, No way. And hey, presto, over the last couple of days it has, but this person was saying, don't scratch it off completely. Well, it could happen.
1: Think about Pearse Darley. What is Pearse Darley? He's northern, but he's also southern. He's from Donegal, border county. He's a southern guy. He's young. He's next in line to take over Sinn Féin, some would say.
0: But would he want to stay in that position, or would he want to leave basically that position for 4 years or whatever it is time, and then go back during the general election to take over the running of Sinn Féin? Or will the running of Sinn Féin go to the woman from the north and Pearse Doherty get presidency? Is that the plan? And Mary Lou walks silently off into the sunset.
1: Well, in my conspiratorial mind, you know, Donal, I would think that maybe in other parties what would happen is the party leader would look around, who's the person going to take over mine? my spot and then get rid of them.
0: Yeah.
1: So is Mary Lou trying to push Pearce into the presidency?
0: Well, that's what they say. That's what they say Micheál Martin did with McGrath.
1: What he did with McGrath.
0: Yeah.
1: I would have tipped him to be Taoiseach by now when he studies abroad in Europe.
0: Darren, Catherine Connolly. Thoughts.
1: We have to be nice about her now because we've got an announcement, don't we?
0: Well, we'll get to the announcement after we get Darren's impression.
2: That's what you brought me in for.
0: Exactly. He can make it or ruin it for us now. Go on, Darren.
2: Is she going to be the head of this left-wing coalition attacking the presidency? I don't know. I don't think so. I think Mairead McGuinness was the one for that, I think.
0: Mm.
2: That's passed by now. Do I think somebody else is going to sneak in later on? Not the candidates that are being mentioned so far. Nobody really grabs me, to be honest with you. There's nobody there I look at and think, yes, Michael D's successor is right there.
0: Yeah.
2: Not one of them.
0: Well, you see, I think you bring up a good point there. Like, Michael D is leaving a huge... Huge boots to fill. Yeah, huge.
1: The joke is in there, isn't it?
0: Yeah, exactly.
2: Metaphorically.
0: But he generally is. I thought he was a fabulous president.
2: Yeah.
0: I saw the speech he gave in England in front of the Parliament in England, and that speech was like, I'd look at that over and over again. He was fabulous representation of Ireland. Like, and he was good. There were times like his visit to China. I wish he had probably pushed the human rights thing more, but I do say, and I was talking to Shane coming up in the car this morning about this, that the president is basically handed a script and told, stick to that, don't go off it. There's certain, you know, he has to work within certain margins. But even all that aside, I think the man was a fabulous president.
1: I think so, yeah. I think when I first started here, our first conversation was this conversation. Mm. How do you rate Michael D now after 14 years and... Yeah, he is. He has been top-notch.
0: Mm.
1: So, when you talk about successor to Michael D, a lot of people are thinking Catherine Connolly is this successor.
0: Yeah, and tell us about Catherine Connolly and this here station.
1: Catherine Connolly is going to be with us on the 14th of September, that is 2 weeks, on this show, in 2 weeks' time, and she's going to be in Cork City, and she's decided to come in for us.
0: Brilliant, that's great news. And
1: on Cork City Community Radio.
0: Yeah, and I'll have to give you the credit for that, because you were the one that secured that interview, and it's very big for a small station to get someone like Catherine Connolly
1: in. Of course, we're going to get all of them on, aren't we, Donal?
0: Well, Billy Kelleher is no stranger to her, so I'm expecting Billy shouldn't be a problem. I don't know about the guys out of Dublin, you know, the Pale and stuff like that. We might have to send them GPS coordinates and stuff like that, because, but we'll see. Hopefully we would. I'd love to get one or two of them on, but that's interesting. Okay, gentlemen, let's move on, leave the presidency for somebody else to discuss. We'll move on and we'll go to Darren for Darren's first story.
2: Yeah, the Mail on Sunday's front page, Archbishop Eamon Martin, one of the three pillars of the Irish state, Shane, we're talking about. It was one of the three anyway. Eamon Martin says, I believe in a united Ireland. So continues on page four.
1: Let's open up this can of worms.
2: Yeah, okay. I personally feel there'll be a border poll in my lifetime, he says.
0: Mm.
2: The leader of the Catholic Church in Ireland, by the way. He says that when the poll does happen, the church, which is organised on an all-island basis, will not take a back seat. They want to be at the forefront of this.
0: Ooh.
2: Yeah.
0: Getting politically involved? Is that a political statement? Is that okay for the church to do that?
1: That's very old school, isn't it?
2: I think maybe he just wants to keep St. John of God off the front page this week.
0: Well, that's what I was thinking when you mentioned his name. I said, here we go with St. John of God again. You know, wow. We're getting good mileage over there. So he says that the church will take sides.
2: Yes.
1: Okay.
2: They're not going to sit back. They're going to be an active...
1: So the national side, I would imagine. So
2: all 32 counties?
1: So he says in his lifetime, what age is he?
2: That is actually a good question.
1: That is a good question. Is he, well, I mean, roughly, I suppose.
0: He's probably in his 70s.
1: Probably in his 70s, so imminent.
2: Well, he's top dog, so he's not a young guy.
0: He's top dog.
1: So he's thinking imminent. I'm going to say right now, I do not see United Ireland in my lifetime.
2: He reckons a vote will be in his lifetime, not necessarily being passed.
1: Oh, I don't see either.
2: Yeah.
0: Oh, well, no, that's, that's kind of, I suppose... playing to your audience a little bit. I don't know. I mean, I think what's going on in England at the moment, and you have to take that into consideration.
2: Of course, yeah.
0: And you've got to take, like, in certain subjects in the North, both Catholic and Protestant, Unionist and Loyalist, they're all coming together and they agree, and I'm talking about the immigration situation.
1: Okay.
0: They've all unified under that flag, believe it or not.
1: Yeah.
0: And people are saying, oh my God, that's bringing them together. So I don't know what the situation will be when this vote comes up. Will it involve the pride and the strength of England and like seen as being, if the North, you know, becomes part of Ireland, that it's a loss for England, and there's an awful lot of nationalism in the air. Okay. I think this, the whole debate about the reasons why North and South, because of over the conflict, is, it could fade and it could be replaced by something completely different.
1: Okay, well, just on that, I can tell you that the people of the island next door do not give a damn about Northern Ireland, and never have for That's a very obvious. Long time.
0: Yeah, I don't
1: including the unionist community.
0: I'll be honest with you, I don't see that at the minute. That probably they haven't given a damn all along, but when it comes to losing part of what they see to being their land, and that the people in the North themselves unifying over certain things that are going on at the moment in England, I don't know, Shane.
1: I'll tell you why, because they don't believe really in British nationalism. They believe in English nationalism, they believe in Welsh nationalism, and they believe in Scottish nationalism. The unionists in Northern Ireland believe in the Union.
0: Yeah.
1: The rest don't.
0: Yeah.
1: I'm absolutely 100% sure on that.
0: I think all the talk of it is to try to soften positions for people in the Republic of Ireland. It's probably trying to get us to... But I genuinely think this is going to be more... Like I think in that article revealed that he's saying that he'll see a vote. He's not saying whether the vote will succeed, but he will see a vote, and that's a step closer. But I think we're many decades away from actually seeing the unification of...
1: There's one or two things could trigger it. So... Okay, so obviously it has to come from the English side to trigger this vote. Secretary of State Northern Ireland has to actually trigger a border poll.
0: Yeah.
1: And then we also have to do a border poll in the South at the same time, see if we accept that. They've lowered the voting age in the UK and they've lowered it in Northern Ireland, and they believe that this is going to up the chances of a united Ireland by lowering that voting age. That's what they believe. Mm-hmm. Some people believe. So, look, personally myself, I don't think we're actually mature enough to have... the unity of the country down here. So I'm talking about the South. I'm not even talking about the North.
0: When you look at traditions up in the North, like the Orange Day Parade and the bonfires and stuff, and you look at, because you were talking about young people, you look at the amount of young people that are involved in pride and part of their tradition and culture and heritage in that. That's a fair old swatch of the young people of Northern Ireland.
1: It is, but I mean...
0: And like, they're in traditions that have been kept on in from family to family to family, being passed down. You're not going to break that easy, Shane.
1: Yeah, I know. Well, we're going to talk about NECAP probably later on.
0: Yeah.
1: And their electric picnic. If you're a unionist in Northern Ireland, and we're trying to convince the unionist population to join up this country, and you're there, well, okay, what about this NECAP crowd? We're just a highly sectarian... outfit, and you're all cheering for them, and this represents your culture. If you're a unionist, how are you supposed to feel? How is that supposed to persuade these people? Because you have to persuade them, otherwise it's just a sectarian headcount.
0: There's other things, and this might seem stupid, but it could be a stumbling block. What about our national anthem?
1: Exactly.
0: That would totally have to be revisited.
1: Are we willing to have a conversation about, can we have an orange parade in Dublin or Cork?
0: Yes.
1: Change our flag, change the constitution, will have to change.
0: Yes.
1: Everything will have changed. The anthem, absolutely everything.
0: 100%. And for those reasons as well, I would agree with Shane, and perhaps we don't agree on all the same reasons, but I would agree with Shane that probably, you know, Shane has another good 40 or 50 years left in him. He doesn't believe that he'd see it within his lifetime. I don't think I will either. I think we'd see many votes on it, but I don't think we'd see it actually happening.
1: If we want that to happen, it has to be a major cohort of the... Well, we'd have to do things like let the unionists have their British passports, protect their culture.
0: And in order to assure that it would happen and to win the young people over, we'd basically have to be careful how we teach history.
1: Yeah, because they teach history twofold in Northern Ireland, because traditionally they have two education systems.
0: Exactly.
2: No, warts and all, I think you teach it from an information standpoint, you let them make up their own minds once they have the facts in hand.
0: I suppose, I don't know. You would like to think that, Darren.
1: Do you know what I do?
2: So we should be.
1: Do you know what I do? I'd restructure the country so that there's four parliaments, each with on a province, and that way Ulster would look after Ulster, Leinster look after Leinster. This is not a new idea.
0: That goes back to the days of the health boards. That you had the Munster health board, you had the Leinster, and everything was running a lot smoother than what it was now, and then they amalgamated them all and you had three or four people all doing the same job,
1: In terms of the unionists may be concerned that they'd lose a lot of power.
0: Darren, your input into this conversation.
2: Worth mentioning the polls this year, support for Irish unity down here, very much high. Lower down there, obviously bigger Protestant population. Brexit is the key factor. the big key factor. Okay. Do they want to be back in Europe or do they want to stay with the UK?
0: Mm. Yeah.
1: All right. Okay.
0: Well, that's very interesting.
1: Also, the demographics are changing up there, so you have more foreign influence coming into Ulster.
0: Well, you do. Here. But I still say, you know, when you consider the amount of changes that would have to be carried out prior to the unification,
1: yeah,
0: and knowing the way politics works, you're talking decades.
1: And in fairness to Sinn Féin, they seem to be the only party, as far as I see, who seem to be at least trying.
0: Well, that's their long-term goal from the days of the Troubles. That was their goal, to have a good old discussion
1: of how it would work out. Mm. Like, no one's having the difficult discussions about marching and flags and anthems.
0: Of course.
1: Like, come on, get on with it.
0: Yeah, because all political parties in this country have come from a revolution, have come from wanting to free Ireland, have come from the cock-up that some people would look at of the treaty that handed over the six counties first day, the split of Fianna Fáil and Fine Gael because of that, etc. Yeah. We talked about history and tradition, that's what we're looking at. And some of these people in the parties want to, you know, do right for the wrongs that were done in their political party. It's more about politics than it is country, I feel.
2: Mm. So the crux of the argument you're saying is it either going to bleed that sectarianism, into the Republic, or are we going to smother that out of them?
0: Well, that's the $64 million question. We'll have to wait and see what it's...
1: Well, I know that Gerry Adams' position has always been that the unionist community are naturally part of the our tradition, and that they will just bleed naturally in, and 400 years of our culture is going to disappear.
0: Exactly, I'd agree with you, Darren, I'd agree with you.
1: Just briefly, if you're going to talk about presidential candidates, so we have Heather Humphreys is a Presbyterian, and a lot of people think that could help with unity, Presbyterian background.
2: Shouldn't help much else, in fairness. Unity might be your calling.
1: Well,
2: I'll give you a personal story. My parents were up in Belfast visiting my uncle recently enough. When a couple of locals heard the Republican accents on him, an old woman in her 80s, my mother reckoned, spat at her feet. My uncle himself had to pretend to be Polish to get work in a building site.
0: Wow. Mm.
2: True story.
0: There you go.
1: Not surprised.
0: That says it all right there.
1: Yeah, so it takes an awful long time. I personally think they should just have their own country and just leave them at it, but no one wants that. It should be just the Republic of Northern Ireland. Let them at it. Maybe we could help out. Well, us and the Brits could maybe pump some money.
0: And you see, also, another big factor, and then we'll quickly move on to the next story, another big factor that will have a say on whether this country can unify or not is Europe, is Brussels.
1: Yeah.
0: Mm. Brussels will have a huge say in how things work out and what has to be put in place in order for Northern Ireland not alone to become part of Ireland, but to become part of Europe. And you will have countries, Shane, who are standing on the wings for the last 20 years wanting to be part of Europe, saying, hang on a minute, Northern Ireland, for all intents and purposes, is outside of Europe. It's run by the British, and now all of a sudden they're coming in overnight. So there's a lot of things to be contemplated.
1: They have that sorted, Donald, because that's part of the Good Friday Agreement, that if there's unity, they immediately join Europe.
2: Don't the DUP want to rewrite that? They were talking about that.
0: This is what I'm saying. Will that not throw a spanner in the works there? I think it will. I think it will. I don't think they'll go softly. I don't think they'll go quietly.
1: Oh God, no! We're not going to.
0: Nobody's going to walk into this. And Europe is a complication. Yeah. It's a complication.
1: My fear is, we dragged them kicking and screaming into United Ireland, and
0: that's not going to work.
1: Because we'll kick off a load of sectarian, and they'll just start
0: back to square one.
1: Paramilitaries will just bomb the life out of us.
0: And we don't.
1: Which
0: want
1: could
0: that.
1: Happen.
0: Yeah, we don't want that. Okay. Anyway. Wow. Fabulous. It is 12:30 and this is Cork City Community Radio on the 31st day of August. If you'd like to get in touch, you're welcome to do so on 085-124-1616. We'll go to the next story. I think I've lost track of. It's back to Shane.
1: Is it?
0: Yeah, it's back to Shane.
1: Okay, we'll go back to the old certainties, I suppose, Donal. It's the National Children's Hospital.
0: Oh, boy.
1: Guess what?
0: I know. Go on, tell
1: Guess
0: me.
1: Guess what?
0: Tell
1: it's
0: me
1: been
0: anyway.
1: Held up again.
0: Yeah,
2: never.
1: For the 15th time.
0: Yeah, deadline moved out again for opening.
1: So this is a building row will delay opening of National Children's Hospital. The $2.2 billion project is confirmed as held up for the 15th time. As the health minister says, many completed rooms still have snags. So the completion of the new National Children's Hospital is set to be delayed for at least another 2 months, meaning it is unlikely patients will be admitted before the autumn next year. This will be the 15th consecutive confirmed delay to the project and comes amid a continuing war words between the builders, the 2.2 billion hospital, and the board overseeing it, with the Minister for Health becoming embroiled in the row.
2: What do they classify as a snag, Shane?
1: Not finishing rooms.
2: As in what, missing windows? Wiring?
0: Snag lists, just from my own, because I spent a lot of time in construction as an electrician. Snag lists could be things like a socket not quite straight on the wall, or a little bit loose that the electrician didn't tighten her up all the way. Yeah, snag list could be that, like if there's oxygen going into the rooms and so on and so forth, that, you know, the valve for it is not quite free, it needs to be freed out a little bit. It could be to do with equipment that needs calibrated, that it's not calibrated correctly. So a snag list is usually small little things. Yeah. But in the case of this hospital, I think a snag list was reconfigure and reconstruct two operating theatres. Yeah. So that's not a snag list. That's a rebuild there, buddy.
1: I suppose, in fairness, compared to all the other hold ups, it's relatively.
0: What has always,
1: they've added on too much.
0: Yeah, so. What has always set me alight when this subject is brought up is that we hear politicians talking about the construction, we're hearing nothing from the construction company. A project this size is doable by BAM. Let's consider BAM. They're a Dutch builder. They're building all over the world. Believe it or believe it not, they do have a good reputation as construction managers and getting projects across the line. This hospital up here, what happened with this hospital, I'm convinced, is that you had too many chefs in the kitchen, i.e. government people, making changes and decisions of what should and shouldn't be done. This 2.2 billion, forget about it. This hospital is going to finish up closer to 3 billion. I'm not a fan of tribunals. I certainly believe when this thing is open, there needs to be a forensic audit carried out, and there needs to be people brought up before this board and named and shamed at the very least, because this is an absolute... I mean, when we have young kids dying of spina bifida a few weeks back.
1: Scoliosis.
0: Yeah, it was just... And this, I mean, no. I'll be honest, I get very, very angry about this, because our government are incompetent to build a hospital. They can build a bike shed, they can build a security hut, but they can't build the hospital. They can't build, you know, something... as valuable that can save lives. There's no sense of urgency for these other kids that are out there that need life-saving treatment in what's classed as the world's best children's hospital. And that's insane. It's like looking at the finishing line but can never get across it. And for the parents of these kids and for everybody else and for the country and for the taxpayers, this has gone beyond frustrating. This has gone way beyond frustrating.
1: I know it's very different, but I remember during COVID, the Chinese managed to build a hospital in like 9 days.
0: Yeah.
2: Great bunch of lads.
0: Yeah. No, but it's very, very, very, very frustrating. And the amount of money and the lives that have been lost, again, because we're waiting for
1: How many health ministers has it been now since this thing started?
0: I don't know. I've lost count.
2: I will say that BAM are absolutely notorious for undercutting tenders initially, then getting it awarded, and then the costs skyrocket while it's in
0: process. Darren, I will be honest with you, even though we're told that is standard operating procedure. I can remember looking at a set of plans, for instance, at a big building in America that we were doing with. I wasn't estimating, I was working at the time.
2: Yeah.
0: And the guy that was working for the contractor, who was the foreperson, was telling me, there should have been an emergency light there, but the architect and the drawing or the electrical engineer never put them in. Right. The people pricing the plan at the time knew they weren't put in, said, fine, here's the price per plans. The job started, and the building codes and the electrical codes, and they said, you need an emergency light there, you need a switch there, you need this there, and that's going to cost you thousands.
2: Mm.
0: And that's the way the game goes.
2: That's what's happened here. It's four times the initial estimate.
0: Whereas a conscientious, if you want to call him, I wouldn't call him, whereas another contractor might say, look, there should be a light there, so I'll price for it. He's not going to get the job. You price per drawings.
2: Well, the whole thing is cynical then, isn't it? The whole process.
0: Well, with something this big, what should have happened is that there should have been two contractors appointed, two main contractors.
2: Yeah.
0: I'm just going to throw a name out there. Okay. Sisks and BAM should have both got that, both responsible for different parts of the hospital, because one will keep the other competitive, one will keep the other motivated.
2: Right.
0: Because none of them will want to stop or get the label of stopping. One will keep the other going.
2: The
0: government should have appointed a private project managing international, because we don't have the people in this country to manage such a big project. An international project management company to manage it.
2: Yeah. The other question is, why did it have to be the biggest and best children's hospital in Europe?
0: Well, that's the $2.2 billion question.
1: Is that just something they say to justify the cost at this point? Yeah. Well, no, it was going to be the greatest, though. But
0: it's
1: it better
0: not,
1: be.
0: It's not. It's not. And like,
2: why do
0: you
2: we
0: know,
2: need that?
0: I don't know. I mean, I just don't know. I mean, like, I could go back to recent conversations today here with Colin Burke, but I'm not going to because he's not here to defend himself. But it's just, it's hideous. Like, it's hideous, like I said, to have such a project going that could bring so much relief to people in their lives. Mm. And it's like dangling a carrot in front of the donkey. You know, it's awful. And I'm sorry to use that metaphor to refer to people as donkeys, but, you know, that's the best one I can think of right now. 25 minutes to 1 o'clock. I think we're back over to Darren. We're looking at the Sunday newspapers. That's the name of the program. We do this every Sunday morning between 12 and 1 o'clock. Darren, back to you.
2: Yeah, lighten things up a bit, shall we? Page 5 of the Mail. Undeterred by cloudbursts, stars and sodden fans show support for Palestine in a rain dance. So this is, of course, Electric Picnic. They were saying it's going to be a washout. Wasn't quite the case. Mm-hmm. 80,000 fans soaked up Ireland's biggest party as reports of the washout fortunately turned out to be overstated. Great lineup here.
0: Yeah, go on.
2: So Newcastle singer-songwriter Sam Fender rode on the main stage last night. Fatboy Slim.
0: Oh, yes.
1: Ooh, yeah.
2: Yeah. Kneecap, of course. Shane mentioned him earlier.
0: Yes.
2: And Hosier, Friday night.
0: Hosier, like
2: Hosier.
0: Hosier.
2: Yeah. And Chapel Roan as well.
1: Oh, okay.
2: So that's a great lineup.
1: That's a pretty good lineup.
0: It's a great event. Electric Picnic, been going for many years now, and it seems to be, you know, has never seemed to be too much trouble at the event.
1: Oh, no. Well, it's very, very mixed, age group, isn't it? Mm. I mean, when I was a child, I think I Chapel Roan, who was the newest Britney Spears type, I suppose.
2: It's Kingfisher, David Gray, and Kings of Leon.
0: Oh,
1: yeah, there you go.
0: Yeah.
2: Fantastic.
1: If you're writing during David Gray,
0: or
1: something wrong with
0: or Glastonbury, really, isn't it?
2: Yeah.
0: It's like that. It's great. Like I said, it's great to see it. You never hear any of the horrific news stories that come out of these events coming out of the. Again, it's the Irish guys and girls just wanting to go for a bit of crack, have a bit of fun, drink a few beers, go to good music, and you know, finish it all up and come home.
1: Do you remember Oxygen?
2: Yeah,
1: remember that one?
2: Yeah.
1: And that was kind of the polar opposite. That used to get fairly out of hand. It used to be called Witness before it was called Oxygen.
2: That's right.
1: It was sponsored by Guinness.
0: Oh,
1: and
0: then
1: their symbol was this point to get us.
0: Okay.
1: They had to get rid of it. But it was Oxygen, and then that got quite violent and stuff like that. Robin Tens.
2: They released an MDMA warning for Electric Picnic as well this weekend. Yeah. But, like, you know, drugs at the festival, really?
1: I
0: think that's accepted now at this stage.
1: Yeah.
0: It's just going to
1: happen. You have testing centres and all
0: that. You have, so they've accepted it. They're not going to, send the Gardaí in there. Well,
1: no, there's no
0: they wouldn't have that many Gardaí, but they do have centres, and you're right, to just to be sure. And there's even advisories in there now, is to beware if you're offered this kind of drug to get high, don't take it, because it can be. So they're not saying don't get high, they're just saying be careful what you do get high on.
1: Yeah, exactly. Yeah. Like.
0: Simple as. Right, I think we're back over to the other side of the table to Shane. And Shane, your contribution Sunday Times.
1: You've plenty of time. Follow plenty of time. On with that with Kneecap.
0: Oh, Kneecap, okay.
1: Considering it's the same. Let's see, where are we? Kneecap charge up Electric Picnic crowd with Gaza fury. The Belfast trio attacked Irish foreign policy, blasted Netanyahu and warned of efforts to block their shows abroad.
0: Mm-hmm.
1: Kneecap have complained about being cancelled and accused the Irish government of being complicit in genocide in Palestine. Performing at Electric Picnic in Stradbally, County Laois yesterday afternoon, the Belfast rap trio, who are known for their strident views on Israel's war in Gaza, displayed a series of provocative statements before launching into an hour-long set. The messages included a direct attack on the Irish government's stance on the war. The text displayed in black and white across multiple parts read, "The Irish government is complicit in the war in this genocide. They facilitate the sale of Israeli war bonds. No more Israeli war bonds. They permit US warplanes to use Shannon as a base. Get the US military out of Ireland, free Palestine," and so on and so forth. They also said, "I'm just being cancelled." The group later complained about difficulties they had experienced in playing live gigs in other countries and thanked Melvin Ben, the Electric Picnic Festival director, for booking them. They said, "There are some festivals who are trying to cancel us. I don't know if you know, but we are banned from the country of Hungary for 3 years. F Hungary. F Viktor Orban. Make that 6 years." So fairly defined. So, What do you think?
2: Nothing new with kneecap, yeah.
1: Nothing new with kneecap.
2: Riding a bit of a wave now. And
0: this time next year, we'll be saying, knee who? What? Who are they?
2: I don't think
0: they'll
2: so.
0: They'll have faded
2: they're
0: into the sunset.
2: Big.
1: So, do you, do you believe that groups and even political candidates are using the Palestinian issue?
0: But throughout history, you've had Bob Dylan use the Vietnam situation. You had, a couple of big stars always take the whatever the populist view is on the day, be it a war or what's happening in Gaza, and they've always done it. But everybody seems to think, including NECAP, that they're the first to discover this, when actually they're not. They're taking their place on a long, long train that over the periods of history and strife in the world, there has been songwriters and groups come out and written songs and promoted, and some of them even went to jail because of supporting of their causes. So this is nothing new. It's, in my opinion, my observation, that I think a lot of this too is promote NECAP, the band, for commercial gains, bigger crowds, more downloads, etc., etc., etc.
1: I suppose that's a consequence.
0: I would like to see NECAP, and I think they might have had done, and I might be unaware of it, so I'm going to give them the benefit of the doubt, donate proceeds from all their earnings for a year to the situation in Gaza, or to the immigrants that are coming in from Gaza. I'd like to see them put their money where their mouth is, and then I would say okay. But other than that, I see them the same as Bob Dylan was back in Vietnam, or people that were back during World War II, and so on and so forth. It's the same thing. It's nothing new.
1: Just on a brief thing, right? So they're talking about being cancelled, and I'm in two minds about NECAP. I don't like the sectarianism. I do like the Palestinian.
2: Well, they don't like sectarianism either.
1: With their tricolour balaclavas and DJ Provi and all
2: that
1: kind
2: point.
1: Of stuff. Well, I don't see their point. I think a lot of people won't see their point. Well, anyway, my point is they're talking about being cancelled, yet they signed a few weeks ago. Now, people who are, I suppose you could call it far right, were having a musical festival, a small musical festival, and they were part of a petition that said that should be cancelled. So I'm just saying, what's good for the goose is good for the gander, and it was cancelled, and then they had it elsewhere.
0: Yeah, well, fair enough, but I mean, Darren, what do you think?
2: Yeah, I take your point, yeah. The likes of Dylan, Springsteen now is getting a bit of
0: fun
2: for some reason, as regards Born in the USA, somehow being anti-American.
0: Mm-hmm.
2: We won't touch that because
0: it's but you see what I'm saying, and then it's nothing new.
1: See, Bruce Springsteen is
2: an anthem, but 30 years ago, somebody cutting down to the lyrics.
1: They better not show them the film Rambo or anything like that.
2: Platoon or something, yeah.
0: Yeah, and again, I suppose with NECAP, they're very good at keeping themselves in the news. They're very good at being controversial. They're very good at doing what they do. I mean, I saw pictures of it, and it was a great concert, and it was a sea of Palestinian flags.
1: Yeah.
0: And this was up in County Leash, and, the amount of support that you'd see in the crowd, you could say that the majority of that crowd were in support of what was going on in Gaza.
1: Yeah.
0: And were they there to express that, or were they there to see a group who are kind of living on the edge and are rebels, because we all like a rebel.
1: Yeah.
0: Our generation had rebels, your mother's, your father's generation had rebels.
2: Yeah.
0: And again, there's nothing new to see here, folks.
1: Well, I think there's a bit of both there. They are coming along to see rebels, and they are expressing, like in other countries, as we've seen in Germany, there, you can't freely go out with your Palestinian flag.
0: Yeah.
1: You could be in serious trouble. Mm. So I imagine there was people there from all over Europe just expressing themselves with their solidarity for Palestine. Like, and it is probably the moral issue of our time.
2: Yeah.
1: It really is. Like, it's ridiculous.
2: The Brits dragged them through the courts.
1: That's just, like, that is just insane. Mm. That is, like, let's talk about publicity. I mean, handing it to them on a plate, let's bring them up for terrorism charges.
2: Yeah.
1: And what does he do? He has an Irish language interpreter in the courtroom. He makes a big hoo-ha about it.
2: McCullough.
1: And like at the most, they'll probably get like a fine.
0: Yeah, again, I will suggest to you that a lot of this is like, it's like, to a certain extent, with the exception of the last couple of incidents involved this person who I'm going to call now, Conor McGregor, before Conor McGregor and all these allegations in the court, when he was in the fight ring, this is what he used to, he was controversial, he was in your face, he was this, and he garnished a great support Mm-hmm. I mean, people used to travel from here to go to Las Vegas to see this guy fight, and he had great Irish support because he was tough, he was rough, he spoke his mind, etc., etc., etc. And there's no difference between what Conor McGregor was about. At the end of the day, Conor McGregor has his private jet. He has all these distilleries. He has wads of money, you know, more money than he knows what to do with. He's a very wealthy man. Thank you very, very much. And at the end of the day, like I say, kneecap will fade into the sunset, and they'll fade into a very nice sunset, probably in the Caribbean someplace, and there'll be happy days, and that'll be the end of that.
1: Yeah, the only thing I can think that they have in common is an expression of nationalism. You know, when Conor McGregor was actually quite popular at one point, and we were all, oh, lovely, Conor McGregor. Irish to the core, Conor McGregor. He's cocky, but, you know, people liked him.
0: Before,
1: and then he turned.
0: Before politicians were themselves tying onto populist issues.
1: Okay.
0: They used to say that, you know, to tie onto a populist issue is shows a sign of kind of low intelligence. You don't really know what you're talking about. You're only doing it because it's popular. That was before they themselves decided this is not this is not going to go away, so we're going to jump on the bandwagon.
1: Yeah.
0: And it's the very God truth. It's like the trend. It's the trend in fashion. It's the trend in foodstuffs. It's a trend in politics and in our everyday lives, and that's what they're exploiting. That's exactly what they're exploiting. So I don't give them much credence or anything else. I think they're cashing in an unfortunately savage, hurtful situation. And I said it this morning that the whole world, we should all be ashamed of ourselves. We should all be looking kind of down the ground on our feet and saying, like, my God, we're allowing this to happen.
2: Well, I'm not ashamed. I didn't allow any of it to happen.
0: But we should be ashamed of our representation and how we're being represented in it. I mean, okay, people march in the streets every

0: not as vocal as we are. So, like, we shouldn't be holding back, because I feel we are holding back as a nation.
1: Holding back in terms of our support for Palestine?
0: Yeah, holding back in what we should be doing against Israel. Sanctions, complete and utter sanctions against Israel. Make that statement. You know, it's time to, you know, do something.
1: I'm sure Catherine Connolly will agree with that when she's
0: Whatever. But it is time. Or else just step back and be like the rest of Europe.
1: I think the West has lost its moral authority. Especially the United States has completely lost its moral authority on this. When we're turning around and, you know, putting, oh, we'll back up Ukraine.
2: Well, that's because they're creaming it. They're funding the invasion of Palestine. It's all American arms.
1: It's just, yeah, it is. Yeah, it's just they've completely lost moral authority.
0: Well, it's easy, and I will say this, and not necessarily because I'd be pro-American administration, but it's very easy to always, when you're in a situation in your own life, to turn around and blame somebody else for it, when really you need to take a good, long, hard look at yourself and say, what can I do?
2: They're using Hummers and M16s.
0: No, what can I don't care what they're using.
1: What we can do is protest the American.
0: What we can do is sanction. But every time that this country talks about what's the bill that's still waiting to
2: Occupied Territories.
0: Occupied Territories bill is still waiting to be signed off. And every time they go forward and they hear somebody saying something either out of Germany or France or Europe, we step back. We have no backbone. No backbone. And we need a backbone.
1: Yeah. We do.
0: You know. Anyway, let's move on. Who are we going to next?
2: Yeah, back to me.
0: God, we really got into the big issues today, didn't we? 10 minutes left.
2: I'm only on page 7.
0: There you go.
1: I haven't even got off the front page at the time.
0: Speed read. Here we go, Darren.
2: The Mail on Sunday. Claire Byrne. Yeah, RT braces for exodus of stars as Claire makes €2 million move. She's raking it in now.
0: Wow.
2: Yeah, so they only offer $250,000.
0: Yeah.
2: So she jumped ship.
1: Yeah.
2: Ironically, it's actually... their director of audio, Patricia Monaghan, and the recently appointed managing editor, Mark Simpson, are both former News Talk executives, and she's gone to Bauer now.
0: Yeah.
2: So.
0: Well, that's where she came from. She started a career in Bauer.
2: She didn't know that.
0: With Ivan and the rest of them, and then she kind of moved on to BBC in Jersey and kind of went the long way around and eventually wound up in RTE.
2: Yeah.
0: Yeah.
2: So it looks like they're going to start poaching from each other now, seeing as the News Talk lads.
0: Well, no. I suppose the deeper part of that is that RTE have put a cap on salaries now.
2: Yeah.
0: And RTE also have put a restriction on what you can do as regards commercial endorsement, i.e. Tupper T. Renault.
2: That's right. Mm-hmm.
0: Right? So they've put a stop to all that. So Claire Byrne's earning potential from outside of her broadcasting is limited.
2: Yeah.
0: So by going to Bauer are not putting any of those restrictions on her. They're paying her a very good salary, more than she would get with RTE. And now she's free to do commercial endorsements.
2: Would Claire Byrne be flogging the cash machine?
0: Oh, Claire Byrne she will be flogging the cash machine. She absolutely will. And she will also be free and have nobody beating on her or her door about going and doing commercial endorsements either.
2: Hmm.
0: Now, RTE, on the other hand, right, they said nobody's... And now, RTE are faced with two problems. They still haven't replaced Joe Duffy.
2: Yeah.
0: Right? You can read a lot into that situation. Why is this taking so long? Or you can read nothing at all into it. It's up to yourself. And they've lost Claire Byrne, two of the biggest anchors that RTE have.
2: Yeah.
0: Dave McCullen is stepping up into Claire Byrne's position.
2: That's right. Yeah.
0: Is what I'd have to say about that.
2: I think he was good before.
1: He was great in prime time.
2: I don't think he's 6'1 ever really suited.
0: I know, but you see, Dave McCullen is a historian, right? Which will grab people's attention, but he's also a very serious newsman. Yeah. Claire Byrne had the ability, and remember, who's your audience here, folks? Mm. Your audience, mostly in that time of the day, is mostly no different to what Gay Byrne had, women. Women. No, I know there's a lot more women at work who don't have opportunities to listen. But your audience for advertisers are women. Claire Byrne will beat Dave McCullough, no problem. Pat Kenny is moving to the weekends.
1: Yeah.
0: But
1: slowly retiring.
0: Yeah, but another sweetener for Pat Kenny is that he sits on the board of directors of what's the name of the company again?
1: Bauer
0: Ireland. He's going to sit on the directors board there, and he'll still broadcast weekends.
2: Yeah.
0: So it'll be very interesting to see what's going to go on. Some people, and this is pure speculation and hypothetical, saying that a possibility is a return of the Mac in a return of Tuberty to do Liveline. That's what some people are saying.
2: Oh, Lord, no.
1: But the controversy, it would just open up the can of worms again, wouldn't it?
0: In a good way, though.
1: In a good way?
0: I think in a good way, yeah.
1: Okay.
0: I think in a good way. But I can't see it happening because it would mean that the... director general then would have to eat everything that he said in the past. Backhurst, that's what we can. And Backhurst is not going to do that.
2: Well, I thought Tubridy was so in demand that we needed to keep him.

0: You're on massive contracts. Why do you want to come back?
1: I think he'd want to come back for a lot of reasons, that he's not feeling the love in England, to be honest with you. His radio show is doing okay, but he's not feeling that love in England. He's not as a recognisable a media personality as he is in Ireland.
0: Yeah.
1: And I think that all has a part to play. Also, Tuberty is told that, okay, you can't make any additional commercial income from within the island of Ireland. But there's nothing wrong with commercial income from outside the island of Ireland.
0: Right.
2: Okay.
1: So there's a possibility.
0: Who would replace McCullough in 6-1?
1: AI.
2: We're getting there.
1: AI, that's who. Costs you nothing.
0: Yeah.
1: Well, probably a minimal licensing charge.
2: Dave
1: AI.
2: McCullough. Dave McCullough is a doctor of political science.
1: He is, yeah. And I think...
2: a massive book on De Valera. He's a De Valera expert.
1: Mm. Oh, yeah. Actually, that documentary was on last night and it was McCullough was narrating it and doing the whole thing.
0: Do you know what I think would have fit in like a glove if RTE did a proper competitor to Vincent Brown's old show?
1: Oh,
0: he just has that cynicism about him.
1: No, no, you're going down my street. I would love
2: Vincent
1: that.
2: Brown.
1: Vincent Brown was magic. Just call a spade a spade.
0: I watched McCullough reading the news in the 6-1. He sometimes seems so bored at this interview.
2: He's got
0: a sardonic look about him.
1: He reminds me of Mr. Bean.
0: He
1: has that look in his face like he's like Mr. Bean, you know?
0: Yeah.
1: Like you said, bored.
0: It'd
1: be very interesting to see how McCullough can talk about the price of loaf of bread in the supermarket or making a good stew.
2: No.
1: You know, which is something you have to do when you're in that slot. You have to be very versatile. You can't be talking about the things that you love all the time. You have to make the things that you think boring sound really good. But look, we'll wait and see. I keep telling people the three of us are still very much available. Actually becoming more available every week.
2: We're
1: if they're interested.
0: Do you want to know I'm on contract in January?
1: I'm looking for a new car in 2 years' time, so who knows. Anyway, it's 5 minutes away from the hour of 1 o'clock. This is the Sunday Newspapers with Darren King, Shane McCormick and myself, Donald Quinlan. And I think we're back over to Shane's corner again.
2: Yeah, we were just saying, who'd fill in on the RTE? Maybe it'd be a hologram, Donald.
1: Hello.
2: Hologram officers on patrol in Seoul, in South Korea. It's early in the evening in Jeedong Park in the centre of Seoul, the South Korean capital, and a police officer is standing watch. He is tall, handsome, and dressed in uniform. In case of an emergency, the police will be dispatched in real time. CCTV is installed here, the officer says to no one. After 2 minutes, he vanishes into thin air. 2 minutes later, he reappears and repeats his message.
1: Right.
2: This officer is a 3D hologram. Projected onto a sheet of acrylic plastic between 7 p.m. and 10 every night. He was installed by the Seoul Metropolitan Police Agency in October in an effort to reduce crimes, including drunken violence and robbery. If you look closely, you can see that it is not an actual police officer, admitted Ae Jong-hun, the chief of Jeongbu Police Station last week. But it has been confirmed the mere presence of a hologram can reduce the possibility of crime.
0: What do you say that? We've been doing phantom officers in Cork for years.
1: Truth, Darren. Well said.
2: Just a little bit more. As well as the pre-recorded message, the hologram is fitted with AI-powered cameras. Flesh and blood police officers are stationed nearby if a crime is reported. The hologram is the latest attempt at efforts to reduce crime by using psychological methods, known in behavioural science as nudge theory.
1: We're coming more and more like a science fiction movie.
0: Yeah.
2: Yes.
1: You know, I mean, many years ago, people were talking about Star Trek and he talking to his little handheld thing. And now you look at us with our mobile phones, we're talking into them.
2: Yeah.
1: We're becoming more and more like, and just one thing, probably a little bit off subject, but relating to that in a way as regards security, Ursula von der Leyen is really pushing hard digital passports and digital identification.
2: Okay.
1: But here's the kicker about it, that the other side of the argument, and you call these people conspiracy theorists, I don't think you can, because Ursula is serious about having a digital ID. That digital ID is tied to your accounts and bank accounts. So if you step over the line and they need to stop you, they can cancel or put a hold on your accounts, and then you have to surface. They'll have so much control over what you do that you'll have no, that'll be it. Now, a lot of people are saying, oh, well, that's another good argument for cashless society. I'm not sure that's the case. I'm sure that having a digital passport, in a lot of ways, to me, is very, very frightening.
2: Yeah, well, we all live off the grid, don't we, lads?
1: Well, we do. I mean, there's already a barcode on your passport, and they scan it, and God knows what information they have in the computer, but having some kind of a digitized, more detailed image and information on you doesn't sit well with me, especially now.
2: About hologram cops?
1: Well, no, but there you go. Between that and AI and everything else, it's like we don't want to lose our individuality. We don't want to lose our own privacy. Mm. And most of all, and worst of all, we don't, and this is a serious threat, we don't want to lose our own identity.
2: Yeah.
1: I mean, with AI, can mimic any one of us in this room to a T right now. And we're only at the starting of AI.
2: Yeah.
1: So, anyway. 2 minutes to the top of the hour. Anybody have anything to add to what we had spoken about before we hit the road?
0: Got one last little story here about Cork, actually. Exciting advances in paleontology here could result in the discovery of the first dinosaur in the Republic of Ireland.
1: Oh, wow.
0: Yeah. You found it the Jurassic Park film, so.
1: Yes, I love dinosaurs. I made reference last week to seeing a guard of Shikana walk down Patrick Street would be like seeing a pterodactyl fly over this building to Terry Shannon. They're so scarce. But no, I love dinosaurs, and I love anything to do with that. And one of my favourite movies has been Jurassic Park.
0: Yeah, my nephew loves dinosaurs. He would go crazy if they found remains in Ireland.
1: Well, there you go. There's always a possibility. Some people would say that Bertie Ahern is a good candidate.
2: Just waiting for some comparison with some old person
1: Exactly. Like, some cheap shot, right?
2: Cheap shot.
1: Anyway, that's it, folks. Thank you very much for joining us on the Sunday Newspaper. Is back with you next week. Enjoy your last day of August and look forward to the first day of September. Coming up in just a few moments is Darren with the news.
3: Well, I woke up Sunday morning with no way to hold my head. Didn't hurt. Beer I had for breakfast wasn't bad, so I had one more for dessert.

0: Big thank you to Darren for the news there at the top of the hour. You're very welcome to another Screen Connections here on Cork City Community Radio with me, Brenda. And from 1 to 2, we look at music from the movies. And today we're looking at composer Hans Zimmer. Incredibly prolific. Really difficult to cut down the choices to fit into an hour. And and what I've tried to do for the next 60 minutes is a mix of unexpected and some of his more famous, more obvious scores. Darren, do you mind if I put you on the spot for 2 minutes? If I told you that Hans Zimmer was nominated for 12 Oscars, how many do you think he's won?
1: Nominated for 12?
0: Yeah.
1: I don't know, a quarter of that?
0: No, he's only won 2. Do you, any guess as to what he might have won his Oscar for?
1: Give me a list of films. I'm trying to pick them up.
0: So we've got a lot of the Nolan films. Yeah. So Inception. Interstellar, Dunkirk. You've got Gladiator. You've got the Dune movies. Mm-hmm. Anything in there?
1: I'd imagine Gladiator, maybe Inception.
0: No, neither of those.
1: Neither?
0: No.
1: The Foghorns and Inception were everywhere after
0: I
1: that.
0: I know.
1: Every trailer had them.
0: He totally changed kind of mid-2010s films, all those trailers had them. No, he's only won. His first one was for The Lion King.
1: Okay.
0: And his most recent one was for Dune.
1: Dune,
0: think of all those scores that we have in our head.
1: Whoa.
0: And he has not won for any of those.
1: Yeah.
0: It's those two. Which is mental. It's absolutely mad to think those are the only two. So I will be featuring those. I'm going to step back a little bit from the Nolan films because we did a show on Christopher Nolan a couple of weeks ago, so I don't want to lean too heavy on that. Mm. So we are going to feature a mix. I'm going to start with one of his very, very first ones, which I always think of because of The Holiday, because Jack Black, when he's taking Kate Winslet around, he hums the theme to it. It's Driving Miss Daisy. So I don't think I would have associated this with Hans Zimmer, but it was one of his very first Hollywood scores, because obviously he's a German composer. Driving Miss Daisy.

So that was the main theme from Driving Miss Daisy by Hans Zimmer, and that was taken from the 1989 film of the same name, which is directed by Bruce Beresford, and we have Jessica Tandy as Daisy Werthen, an elderly Jewish widow living in Atlanta. Morgan Freeman portrays Hoke Colburn, her African-American chauffeur hired by her son, played by Dan Aykroyd. And the film spans 25 years, showcasing the evolving relationship between Daisy and Hoke amidst the backdrop of societal changes in the American South. And the film delicately addresses issues of race, aging and friendship. So that was a light one to get us out the trap with Hans Zimmer. I am going to include one Christopher Nolan feature, and that is Inception, as Darren was mentioning there, the one that changed a lot of modern scores, particularly for these kind of psychological thrillers. So this was released in 2010, and the most familiar track, I think, particularly if you go to the cinema in Mahon, when they play the music before the films start, they always play Time from Inception. So you'll definitely recognize this. So this is Hans Zimmer and Time.

So before the promo there, we heard the track Time by Hans Zimmer, which is taken from the 2010 film Inception, which is directed by Christopher Nolan. And this is a science fiction heist thriller starring Leonardo DiCaprio as Dom Cobb, a skilled thief specializing in extracting secrets from within the subconscious during dreams. A real stellar cast. We've got Joseph Gordon-Levitt, Elliot Page, Tom Hardy appearing as his ensemble team as they work together to extract a secret from a competitor businessman's dream, played by Cillian Murphy. And they're tasked to do this by Ken Watanabe's Seisho, who hires Cobb for a complex task of inception, implanting an idea into a target's mind. And the film explores the blurred lines between reality and dreams, challenging perceptions of consciousness. And also, fresh off her Oscar win, you had Marion Cotillard as well playing the role of Moll, Dom Cobb's, Leonardo DiCaprio's wife. So an incredible cast there for Inception, and a very memorable score by Hans Zimmer. Next, I'm going to turn to some epic historical dramas. I have a track from Gladiator and from The Last Samurai. So Gladiator in 2000 and The Last Samurai in 2003. I will never miss up or pass a chance to play Hans Zimmer's Now We Are Free with Lisa Gerrard and Klaus Badelt, I should say, from the soundtrack to Gladiator. If it's even tenuously linked to the theme of the week, I'm going to be playing this. So you're going to hear Now We Are Free from Gladiator, and then his fabulous score from The Last Samurai, which I really, really love. And there's some really long pieces in it, which blends Japanese instruments with his own orchestral style. But I'm going to play a short piece from that called Ronin. But we're going to kick off this double play with Now We Are Free from Gladiator.

Two tracks taken from epic, sweeping cinematic stories on a very, very large scale. We had Gladiator to kick off our double play, and the fabulous track by Hans Zimmer and Lisa Gerrard called Now We Are Free. And Gladiator was directed by Ridley Scott and is the historical epic which stars Russell Crowe as General Maximus, a Roman general betrayed and forced into slavery, who rises through the ranks of gladiatorial combat to seek vengeance against the corrupt emperor Commodus, who is played by Joaquin Phoenix. And he is the power-hungry son of Emperor Marcus Aurelius, portrayed by Richard Harris. And we also have Connie Nielsen appearing as Lucilla, Commodus's sister and a former love of Maximus, caught between loyalty and survival in a crumbling empire. So that is an incredible soundtrack. The most recent sequel was done by Harry Gregson-Williams, so Hans Zimmer didn't come back for the sequel, but there were still references to the original soundtrack, and you can see why it's an incredibly accomplished, memorable score, and one of my favourites, and I love that piece of music. And then after that we had the track Ronin, which is taken from The Last Samurai, which was released in 2003 and is directed by Edward Zwick and stars Tom Cruise as Captain Nathan Algren, a disillusioned American military officer hired to train Japan's first modern conscript army. And we have Ken Watanabe again, we mentioned him for Inception, who portrays Lord Katsumoto, a samurai leader resisting the westernization of Japan. And as Algren is captured by Kazumoto's forces, he becomes immersed in samurai culture, leading to a profound transformation. And the film delves into the clash between tradition and modernization in late 19th century Japan. So that was our delve into epics there by composer Hans Zimmer. And he is our theme of the day. He is a German composer. He is currently 67 and is incredibly influential and prolific composer for the modern era, known for his bold, emotionally resonant scores and his ability to blend traditional orchestration with cutting edge electronic elements. And he is incredibly successful, but critically as well. We mentioned that he's been nominated for 12 Oscars. He has won 2, so we'll talk about those in a moment. And his work has redefined how music can elevate storytelling in cinema, creating not just background accompaniment, but immersive soundscapes that become central to a film's identity. And dozens of awards, including Academy and Grammy wins, and a career spanning decades, he has reshaped the language of film scoring. And so many modern composers have pointed to him as being a huge inspiration for their approach to creating a cinematic sound. So I'm going to talk about Oscars after we play one track, which is a bit of a throwback and is not an original Hans Zimmer. He is very good at collaborating with other composers, and many of his scores, he's not going to be the only name on them. And for Top Gun Maverick, we just played The Last Samurai, which featured Tom Cruise, but Hans Zimmer is also brought on board for the second installment in Top Gun. And I'm going to play the main titles, which you'll associate mainly with Harold Faltermeyer for the original Top Gun. But Hans Zimmer is also credited on this. And look, we'll get a little bit of 80s nostalgia going. So this is the main titles. And I better make sure that we get the bells or the bell in at the start, that I haven't gone too far ahead. So this is the main titles. You've been called back to Top Gun.

So before the promo there, we had a track from the most recent installment in the Top Gun series. The main titles, you've been called back to Top Gun, mainly by composer Harald Faltermeyer, but we also have Lady Gaga, Hans Zimmer and Lauren Balfe, who are credited on the soundtrack for the sequel. And this was... I'm saying this maybe a little bit tongue-in-cheek, but maybe a little bit true too. This was the film that saved cinema post-COVID. We have Top Gun Maverick released in 2022 with director Joseph Kosinski, and the action drama is a sequel to the 1986 film Top Gun. Tom Cruise reprises his role as Captain Pete Maverick Mitchell, now a seasoned naval aviator tasked with training a new generation of pilots. And Miles Teller plays Lieutenant Bradley Rooster Bradshaw, the son of Maverick's late best friend Goose. And the film explores Maverick's confrontation with his past while preparing the pilots for a dangerous mission. Of course, that very memorable cameo as well by Val Kilmer in one of his last on-screen roles, might even have been his last credited role, which is more poignant now that we sadly lost Val Kilmer over the last couple of weeks at the very young age of 65. And we mentioned him last week when we were looking at the 2005 box office and mentioning his role in Kiss Kiss Bang Bang with Robert Downey Jr. and director Shane Black. Okay, next we're going to talk about Hans Zimmer's Oscars and specifically his nominations, and we will talk about his wins. But I mentioned already at the top of the show that he has two wins out of his 12 nominations. He was first nominated in 1989 for Rain Man. Then in 1995, his first win with The Lion King. In 1997, The Preacher's Wife, which we have featured a track from that before by Whitney Houston when we looked at the Denzel Washington show. 1998, As Good As It Gets. 1999, we have The Prince of Egypt, which he shared the nomination with Stephen Schwartz, and The Thin Red Line, so nominated twice in one year. In 2001, then we have Gladiator, another nomination. 2010, Sherlock Holmes. 2011, Inception. 2015, Interstellar. 2018, we had Dunkirk. And then his most recent nomination and win was for 2022's Dune, which he did win. I don't think he was eligible to be nominated for Dune 2 because there's too much similarities between the scores, if memory serves me right. So yeah, Dune is his current... most recent win. So I'm going to go in reverse order. We're going to hear a track from Dune first before we go into The Lion King, because I do want to spend a little bit of time then talking about his time scoring animated films, not just for Disney but for DreamWorks as well, which I think go a little bit under the radar sometimes. So we're going to kick off his double play of Oscar wins with the track from Dune called Ripples in the Sand. And then after that, you're going to hear the track This Land, which is a collaboration between Hans Zimmer and Lebo M from The Lion King score. We always think of the music from The Lion King, the songs, but the score is just as epic and a very, very well-deserved win for Hans Zimmer that year. So kicking off with Dune.

So there we had a double play of Hans Zimmer's Oscar-winning scores. We started with Dune and a track called Ripples in the Sand. Dune was released in 2021 and directed by Denis Villeneuve. And it is an epic science fiction film based on the novels of Frank Herbert. We have Timothée Chalamet as Paul Atreides, a gifted young nobleman who travels with his family to the desert island, or island, planet. I'm sure, no, it's not an island because there's no water on it, so it has to be a planet. The desert planet of Arrakis, the only source of the powerful spice drug. And we have Rebecca Ferguson playing Lady Jessica, Paul's mother, and a member of the secretive Bene Gesserit order. And we also have Oscar Isaac portraying his father, the Duke Leto Atreides. And the film also features Zendaya as Chani, a mysterious Fremen girl who appears in Paul's visions and becomes central to his destiny. And then before that, the first score that won Hans Zimmer his first Academy Award was The Lion King. And this is directed by Roger Allers and Rob Minkoff. And it is a musical animation starring Matthew Broderick as the voice of adult Simba, a lion prince who flees his kingdom after the death of his father, Mufasa, played by, or voiced by, James Earl Jones. We also have Jeremy Irons providing the voice of his treacherous uncle, Scar, who usurps the throne. And the narrative follows Simba's journey of self-discovery and his eventual return to reclaim his rightful place as king. Okay, so that was an animation that I believe that was the first animated film that Hans Zimmer scored, but he's subsequently gone on to do quite a few with DreamWorks in particular. So I've picked ones from maybe lesser known DreamWorks films.

So two tracks there from maybe lesser known DreamWorks films that were scored by Hans Zimmer. And that's what we're looking at today on Screen Connections is composer Hans Zimmer. The first track in that double play was Homeland, which was from Spirit, Stallion of the Cimarron. And this was directed by Kelly Aspera and Lorna Cook. And it's an animated adventure featuring Matt Damon as the narrator and inner voice of Spirit, a wild Mustang, and the story follows Spirit's capture by humans, his resistance against being tamed, and his friendship with a young Lakota brave named Little Creek, voiced by Daniel Studdy. We also have James Cromwell voicing the colonel representing the US Cavalry's attempt to break Spirit. The film portrays the untamed American frontier through the eyes of a horse. And then the second part track we played was The Prince of Egypt Suite Part 2, which was composed by Hans Zimmer and is directed by Brenda Chapman, Steve Hickner and Simon Wells, and is an animated musical drama featuring Val Kilmer as the voice of Moses, who rises from being a prince of Egypt to the deliverer of the Hebrew slaves, and Ralph Fiennes voices Ramesses, Moses' adoptive brother and eventual pharaoh. The film also includes voices of Michelle Pfeiffer and Sandra Bullock, and the narrative retells the biblical story of Exodus with grandeur and emotional depth. Okay, so the last two tracks, and I think I'll get most of these in because they're both quite short, is we'll go a little bit swashbuckling to take us out at the end of the show. From 2003, and shockingly a score that was not Oscar nominated, mainly the heavy lifting of this was done by Klaus Badelt, but Hans Zimmer also has a credit on it, is from Pirates of the Caribbean, The Curse of the Black Pearl, which was released in 2003. We've got Gore Verbinski directing this swashbuckling adventure with Johnny Depp, Orlando Bloom and Keira Knightley. And we follow Captain Jack, played by Johnny Depp, as he tracks down Captain Hector Barbosa, Jeffrey Rush, portraying that character. And that's Jack's mutinous former first mate. The film follows their quest to lift a curse that leaves Barbosa and his crew undead. So we're going to hear He's a Pirate from the Pirates of the Caribbean. And then the last track to play us out is from Sherlock Holmes in 2009. We've got Guy Ritchie taking on the Sherlock Holmes story with the very distinctive Guy Ritchie twist to it. We've got Robert Downey Jr. starring as the iconic detective with Jude Law portraying Dr. John Watson, Holmes' loyal companion. And Rachel McAdams appears as Irene Adler, a cunning con artist with a complex relationship with Holmes. And we also have Mark Strong playing Lord Henry Blackwood, a villainous aristocrat. So from that, you're going to hear the track Discombobulate, which is played over the bare knuckle boxing scene, I believe. It's a long time now since I've seen the film, but a very memorable track again from Hans Zimmer. So both of these will play us out. Thank you for listening. The next show, whether that is next week because of Easter or the following week, we're going to look at acclaimed director Stanley Kubrick. So hopefully you can join me whenever we're next back on the air, and have a great Easter, and I will talk to you soon.

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1: Nice to be back. Nice to be back. We had a little technical delay there for just a second, but I hope you can hear me loud and clear now.
0: We can. That's the satellite, I'd say, bouncing off the... which is great to have you on now, and we'll miss Seamus terribly, but we'll soldier on. The first thing we're going to talk about is Ben O'Connor, who is expected to be ratified Tuesday, as the new Cork Hurling manager. He won three All-Irelands as a player, one as captain, and two All-Stars. His coaching career, he won an All-Ireland 20 with Cork in 2023 and club titles with Charleville and Middleton. Expected to include Ronan Curtin and some selectors from his under-20 setup. His management style is no-nonsense, tough leadership. So hopefully he'll need to rebuild the mental strength after Cork's collapse in the All-Ireland final. What would you think of the appointment, or what do you think of the appointment, Cian?
1: Well, I think after Pat stepping away, it seems like a good move. I mean, from very early on, he was kind of one of the top names that was being thrown around. Obviously, you mentioned as well that he's kind of followed Pat Ryan's path, I suppose, in going from the under-20s to the seniors. And it was good as well. I know we highlighted at the time that there was kind of a very quick turnaround between the announcement of Pat stepping away and then Ben O'Connor very, very quickly kind of seemed to emerge as the top candidate, which would kind of suggest that they either they had thought about it previously or that there wasn't kind of, you know, a very detailed, like, you know, in some other managerial processes they might have go through rounds and have interviewing various candidates and all that sort of thing. Obviously that wasn't done this time. They obviously just moved on getting Ben O'Connor in. I suppose the proof being the pudding as to whether it works out or not. But yeah, his management team that's being reported is a lot of his under-20s backroom staff are going to be in. Ronan Curran there, as you mentioned, Terence McCarthy as well, and William Began. And then I saw the Echo as well were saying that Niall O'Halloran is probably going to be coming in as well, who was a coach on the minor team, you know, under John Considine. So he wouldn't have been in sort of Ben O'Connor's under-20 team before. But yeah, as I say, it's good that it didn't drag on, that there was kind of quick turnaround, and hopefully he can kind of hit the ground running now in the autumn time. But it will be a change, I suppose, certainly with more of a... coming with a different approach maybe to Pat Ryan, you know, seemed to be kind of a real sort of players man, you know. They're all saying how much time everybody had for him and everything. So if Ben O'Connor then comes in and does things slightly differently, I suppose it's maybe good though, given how highly regarded Pat was, you know, that's kind of tricky to follow then. So it's nearly better maybe to come in with your own style, with sort of a different approach to it, you know.
0: I suppose Pat Ryan's approach ultimately didn't work. When you consider the collapse in the All Ireland final.
1: Well, overall, I would you could say obviously that he didn't reach the ultimate goal that he set, but. Mm-hmm. You know, and this is a team that we'll come back to later on, talking about Eileen Gleeson as well. You know, there was a lot kind of achieved over the course of the tenure as well, and sort of things were won and improvements were definitely made. But yeah, I suppose the moving on from last year will be very difficult, obviously. I think even as supporters we're finding moving on from this year it'll be kind of difficult.
0: Anybody I meet from outside of Cork wants to know what happened, and I have no idea, and I was there.
1: Well, we all want to know what happened, wouldn't it be?
0: Yeah, I've never been at a game like that, you know. It's strange.
1: It was interesting that Pat when speaking to the media kind of after his announcement to kind of try and quash these rumours about the bust up kind of at half time and things, it was interesting that he kind of chose to come out and say that, because these kind of rumors seem to fly around about some team every year. You know, if some team loses a big match or whatever, then it's always because somebody threw a punch and from these players that never got on or whatever. But you would think it obviously kind of bugged him enough that he felt he needed to kind of come out and say something about it, you know, because I suppose it did, those sorts of things, they do kind of reflect badly on the group and everything. So
0: yeah, I like, to be honest, I've never heard of a team 6 points up having a big fight at halftime. You know, that's
1: it, yeah,
0: they never rang true to me, really, that's but like something still went wrong, you know. But what worried me was, even before, it was so little credence was given to when they got hammered by Limerick. Said, oh, we just move on, we go on to, you know, that it was only a week to the Waterford game and it just moved on to that. Yet it happened, you know, and even then against Waterford, they weren't great, but they got through it. And like Limerick afterwards weren't great this year, as shown.
1: Well, I think this would be sort of one of, you know, if you're looking at areas of for improvement, you know, and I think what we saw obviously in games when things went well, and particularly in games for most of the time when we started very well, like, we know the strengths of the team, they're very obvious to everybody, but I think what we saw, and that Limerick match in the Munster round robin, and then as well in the final, and even in the second half of the match against Clare first day out, is that when games sort of turned, and when there were difficult patches in games, you know, when it went wrong, it went very wrong, you know, like spectacularly wrong, of massive runs of points. So it's getting that around to the extent, obviously you're not going to be on top all throughout every game, you know, but on this year anyway, when matches were going against us, we were not able to kind of stick in it and sort of just win little battles here and there and kind of stem the tide, you know what I mean? Which you would think, to finally get over the line and be able to do it, that's something we'll have to develop, like, you know? And it's not something that you'd say wasn't there in previous years.
0: It was there last year, like, in fairness.
1: This year, it sort of went between the extremes of being absolutely, you know, like a force of nature almost when we were going well, but then when sort of not winning the kind of few individual battles up front and things, or if the other team got on a bit of a run, then we did kind of collapse, you know. And as you say, it wasn't the only time, the final wasn't the only time that it happened. So kind of trying to, obviously it's easier said than done trying to fix that, but you know, if you're looking at areas of where the extra sort of few percentages found, you would think that's something that we'll have to prove that we have improved in that, you know, next year if we're going to get over the line.
0: And back on Ben's appointment, one of the things that struck me was when the chair of the county board was asked about, you know, an outside a manager, like, he ridiculed it immediately, you know, that there's no way that would happen and all this, and there, that's, you know, we have won an All-Ireland in 20, it'll be 21 years next year, you shouldn't be ruling anything in and out that quickly, because like, I'd like to see Liam Sheedy get it myself, but like, that's not to say Ben won't do a brilliant job and everything, but I just thought it's a very insular approach from the Cork County Board, you know, to be ruling that out straight away.
1: Yeah, like, as a kind of basic thing, be it for the hurlers or for the footballers, like, dismissing managers from outside out of hand, you certainly wouldn't say there'd be a need to do that. I mean, obviously there is kind of the idea of the prestige of the county, and obviously Cork is a very big county with a lot of, you know, there's a lot of coaches in Cork, obviously, and all of the underage teams and things. But as you say, the feeling sort of with us is still kind of that on principle is something which is dismissed, you know, that we couldn't possibly kind of look outside.
0: And they seem to have forgotten about John Myler, like. because he's from Wexford. Do you know, no matter what way they dress it up, like, you played minor under 20 for Wexford, like, it's not, you know.
1: Yeah.
0: Now, saying that, yeah, if you take John Myler as your guide, maybe we should never have an outside manager. But
1: he's not, he's kind of not counted as a, he's very much counted as like a Cork one, but well, see, he is far more mixed heritage than that.
0: Yeah, but you know, like, it's kind of, it's ignored when it wants to be. Dennis mm-hmm. Ring, the ex-under-20 minor manager, said that it's very hard to argue with Ben's credentials for the senior role. And Pat Mulcahy said that he was independent-minded, ideal for steering Cork forward. Independent-minded mightn't go down too well with the Cork County Board.
1: I don't know. By the speed of the appointment, they obviously seemed to be quite sure that he was the right man to come in.
0: Yeah, well, he was the man they mentioned immediately as Pat Ryan's success, even before Pat Ryan said no. You know, like, he's been described as abrasive, no-nonsense, punkish character, a Roy Keane style. He's capable of making tough decisions, and there's some tough... I don't know, are they tough decisions? There's a few players that need to be cut, and I don't know, is it actually a tough decision? You know? Like the likes of Pat Horrigan and that, I think their time has come. His time is done. But obviously that's for the new manager. It gives an idea.
1: But I really think the one sort of fella, and I know obviously the kind of precise circumstances were sort of a little bit different, but a few years ago then when Watford had Derek McGrath, and they obviously sort of achieved a certain amount with Derek for a few years, had a few like great days, big wins, got to the All-Ireland final with him, and he as well, maybe he in ways, his kind of connection with the players, like all the players sort of really buying into his management team, and this idea of them almost kind of going on a journey together, do you know?
0: Yeah.
1: And then when after Derek left, then sort of the I can't remember the name of the guy now who immediately followed him in 2019. I think he was only there for 1 year and then he left. And then there was sort of more of this upheaval in Watford. So the only fear is that it could maybe be kind of hard when there's sort of a mental hangover from previous year being of that kind of a manager, when that sort of manager steps mm-hmm. away. And then also based off the way the year ends, like there was kind of this feeling last year and this year of Cork almost being on a bit of a quest, you know, and sort of drawing in kind of even the hurling world in general, sort of going along with it. It was a real storyline, like a real narrative. So that's a challenging setup for the successor to come into, definitely.
0: I think
1: the cliche of a strong team not becoming a bad team overnight, like, it does definitely remember, I think, looking ahead to here.
0: Looking at some of the, I've been at a few of the club games now, and like there's players jumping out now, like the Roaches and Bride Rovers, and how they weren't involved properly with Cork is beyond me. So, like, the talent is out there. Hopefully, hopefully Ben can, you know, see beyond what's there at the moment and add to the panel.
1: Mm-hmm. No, it'd be interesting to see if you can sort of a couple of other names in. I don't know, any sort of people from the under-20 squads that he knows, even sort of bringing them in during, you know, over the course of the league and things, because we know now it kind of takes a good few years for fellas kind of to come through.
0: Unless they're from Tipperary.
1: Well, yeah.
0: You know, that seems to be the Cork thing the whole time. You know, it takes the years, but then if Tip can produce a fella at 19 who can score 1-6 or was it 1-9 in All-Ireland final and gets it off twice along the way.
1: Well, it does. I think in general it's the sort of pattern that you see, but I mean, kind of keeping that competition, certainly, like, the team sort of towards the end of last year had quite a settled kind of feel to it, and we know obviously that can, you know, brings a lot of benefits and things, but anytime when you have a new manager coming in, you would hope to see that they would sort of try to look at things with fresh eyes and try to see whether fellas would not be involved much at all, or fellas who were kind of in and out And maybe if they have a really strong autumn now, you know, through the club campaigns, they can sort of bring that in to try and inject a little bit of kind of new freshness for it for going again.
0: Yeah, I suppose one of the things, when they won the All-Ireland that time, under 20, against, they beat Offaly, with Adam Screeny was playing, and I thought that team was, I suppose, for quite a better word, rough, the Cork team. It was a bit more Kilkenny, Tipperary kind of thing, which is, it would be an interesting change if that happens with Cork when he takes over the senior team.
1: Mm-hmm. Yeah, no, I think that might have been a highlight in particular, because I remember that game, the All-Ireland final against Offaly, and the Offaly team obviously was kind of had a particularly kind of sort of light look to them, do you know what I mean? And there was a lot of these kind of Adam Screeny type, not the biggest fellas, but very quick, very kind of skillful, you know, and then sort of Cork came in with this more physical kind of approach, and it rattled awfully, like, on the day.
0: So it was something,
1: contrast was not a particularly big between themselves and awfully, definitely that day. But I have to say, it may well be something that we see kind of a bit more of now coming into the game plan.
0: I suppose on that note, then we're going to move along to soccer, and the first thing we're going to talk about is this Eileen Deason's allegations against the FAI. It's a big just broke today in the papers. Before we discuss it, I'll just run through her allegations first anyway. The pay inequality is the first one. Her salary as women's manager, about 100k, was over six times less than the men's manager's salary, and she claimed this was gender-based discrimination. The FAI denied that it's discrimination and argued that men's and women's contracts are negotiated individually and reflect market value, experience and revenue differences. Security, well, I suppose we go each one at a time. We'll do each one because there's a good few of them that have to come back. Does that work for you, Cian? The FAI's rebuttal.
1: Well, I don't know the legal things around if someone has signed a contract and accepted a particular salary. I don't know the ins and outs of being able to claim a legal case about it after the fact.
0: Well, you can. Because you might know all your rights, and then when you get to know all your rights, it can be. Yeah, just because you sign a contract, it can be illegal. You know, that's just the technicalities of it. I'm not saying that's the case here, but if you sign a contract agreeing to, say, less than the minimum wage, and you didn't know about the minimum wage and all that, and say 6 months down the line you realised I'm getting less than, it's illegal to pay less than that. So you can go back in contracts, because you might have known the practice behind it. But should the men and women's manager get the same wages?
1: I suppose that's I think in general point, and we've seen this, that the matter about the match fees for the players has been settled, and that's kind of been equalised. The papers reporting that, I think, Grimson's contract is at 650,000, I think. He's being paid. The sort of devil's advocate argument of the market, the kind of market argument, and, you know, we know obviously Hal Grimson's wage is sort of less than what some men's managers have been paid in the past, and I suppose the difficulty of they would probably have to do something similar to the match fees in terms of, like, lowering the men's manager's salary then to try and to equal them up, you know, because we know the financial difficulties that the association are in, and we'll get on to that anyway as well. So I mean, the basic premise of the equal pay for equal work, I think, is very hard to argue with it, really. There are potential knock-on effects as to what that, you know, could be down the line, but I mean, it's a very interesting there's a whole spate of things that she highlights in sort of this.
0: Well, I'd move on. I just wanted to go one by one. I've kind of grouped them into different areas, but like, for myself, like, equal pay for equal work, and she's doing equal work, you know, it's a fairly basic, and I know the FAI have money problems, but the FAI always have money problems. That seems to be coming back a while. Her second set of allegations are security. The women's squad had no dedicated security staff compared to three for men. She cited that at Dublin Airport, a member of the public attempted to assault the player, and Leeson had to intervene. In Budapest, a man in a bathrobe entered the squad medical room and the police called. Also, he was taking videos of him at breakfast. The FAI is then, their rebuttal is they acknowledge issues but says security has since been upgraded. Women's team now receives dedicated protection. The FAI stresses improvements are already underway before Deason's case. So, what do you think?
1: Yeah, well, they say it's been sorted. Yeah. What strikes me about a number of these things is that a number of the points that she makes is that it's things that sort of the public in general were led to believe had been sorted, because yeah. obviously previously, you know, yeah. When there was the big stand that the players made, and I think was it around 2017 or 2018,
0: yeah.
1: and highlighted all the inequalities that were there. And since then, I don't know, I think from the kind of casual service point of view, we're sort of led to believe that all of those issues had been solved, you know, and yeah. that the teams were being treated equally the way they should have been treated. I mean, there's an argument for, even you're talking about equality, but for an issue like security and things, there's probably an argument for the women's team getting enhanced security exactly. compared to what the men get, you know what I mean?
0: Yeah.
1: So it isn't even about equality, but it's about making sure that they're getting everything they should get and everything they're entitled to get to be able to represent the country and perform at the highest level. If that's you know, even more than what the men require in particular areas, then, you know, that's part of all of what they should get, you know. But
0: it seems like a no-brainer, but and like the fact that they've acknowledged that there were issues to begin with says a lot. The next one then is the travel and accommodation. Deason alleged that the women's team initially lacked private check-in and lounge access. Players often had to share rooms, unlike men's teams, and long-haul flights in economy were an economy, not business class. The FAI say confirmed upgrades have been made. The women's team now has private airport check-in and lounge access. Each player now gets a single hotel room, and business class flights introduced for long-haul changes. Frames change as part of ongoing investment, not reactive to her claims. That's hard to believe, isn't it? You know.
1: Yeah. I mean, if people don't, it seems to be the only way the change comes is if people, you know, stand up for themselves and people highlight the issues that are there. Because I mean, when you're talking about the women's and the men's squads, like, it's exactly the same as is highlighted in the report. Like, you were talking about the exact same number of international windows, the same setups in terms of international camp, travel, going to different places, logistics, all that kind of thing. So the amount that's required for the team to kind of, you know, fulfill these fixtures and for the team to operate is all the same yeah. across both, you know.
0: Yeah.
1: So from a basic idea of like, why is it appear that the resources that were given to women, and she highlights, you know, kind of the logistical kind of staff available to Eileen Gleeson was, you know, much, much smaller, and that she was sort of stuck managing particular things herself that on the men's side are all dealt with. You know what I mean? It's not like there is less to do where the women's team is concerned. You know, there's exactly the same amount that needs to be done. So,
0: like the next,
1: it's just
0: poor. Like the next one, I was the professional support, and like she said that she had performed the role of performance analysis herself due to under resourcing. The FAI say that under current coach Carla Ward, two full time analysts have been hired, and claims this reflects continuous investment in professional background support. It's not denying it, like, you know, that happened under Neeson's term, and like it does put. I suppose it'll make you a lot more sympathetic to Deason that she had to put up with all this, you know.
1: Go on.
0: No, I was just going to the last one then is general resource inequality. The women's team budget staffing facilities were systematically inferior to the men's. the FAI point to 400% budget increase for women's football since 2019. 400% of not very much is still not very much. Emphasis historic progress in pay parity for players and ongoing investment in women's football, and it rejects the claim of systemic discrimination. Now, these are only the highlights. There's a lot more detail in the allegations that I think make it worse, make it sound an awful lot worse.
1: Yeah, and there was one that towards the end that stuck out to me in particular, where it was the reference to the circumstances around Eileen Deason's like being let go.
0: Yeah.
1: The allegation in the in what Eileen Deason has submitted is that basically the review process that was there for reviewing her qualifying campaign was, and compared that to the review process that was there for Stephen Kenny's last campaign as manager, where I think there were external consultants brought in to conduct kind of a full analysis of Stephen Kenny's campaign, looking at everything, and as they produced the results, the analysis, and gave that to the FAI. Whereas in Eileen Gleeson's case, there was no external person. I think it was one staff member within the FAI who did interviews with, I think, 15 some players and some others under a much shorter time frame, and then decided that it wasn't going to be carried on. And that, like, you know, you're talking about somebody, this decision of whether to offer somebody a new job to continue on with the whole thing, or to basically, you know, let someone go.
0: Yeah.
1: You know, it's quite, the stakes there are exactly the same thing with Stephen Kenny. The stakes are exactly the same, are just as high for her as they were for, you know what I mean?
0: Absolutely.
1: So how is it then acceptable to have this completely different process and apparently much sort of more rough and ready process to sort of have a look over it and say, oh no, we're not. Do you know what I mean?
0: Yeah.
1: But it smacks of maybe if there were other issues between the management and the association and things that, you know, then they sort of, they didn't go to the effort of reviewing things in the way they had been reviewed for the men's side, even though you were talking about the same qualifying campaign, wins, losses, ultimately not qualifying, you know. So how can you defend having this completely different process? You know what I mean?
0: Yeah, for me, the whole thing smacks that they don't care about it. You know, they give short shrift to the, like, a 52-page report on Stephen Kenny, and like nothing really on Eileen Gleeson. And the fact that they, like, part of the things too, like they had media events and they were, you know, overshadowed, the women's were overshadowed by releasing a press release at the same time as she might be giving a news conference. Basic stuff, you know?
1: Yeah, and it's even sort of naively, we might sort of think that now the team obviously has so much more profile that they did in the past, and that the team are very successful, you know, that challenging for qualifying for tournaments, you know, get to the World Cup, things like that, which they hadn't done before, that you would think that sort of that increased profile would lead to, you know, just these very kind of basic things just being cut out. But are they, on the evidence of what she's submitted, it seems that there's still an awful long way to go. And it's a way to go that we kind of, that we had been led to believe had already been done. Do you know what I mean?
0: I do.
1: These were things that we would not still be talking about, you know, all the years after the players took the stand and the having to change out of the tracksuits and the toilets and things like that, you know? And for all those players who were involved then at the time, listening to this stuff today, it must be so kind of disheartening to think that this is still what, you know, and there's going to then be a response from the FAI and, you know, legal proceedings or whatever, but to think that this is still kind of something that has to be talked about and addressed by the players when it's all basic things that should just be a given, you know?
0: Yeah, again, the ineptitude of the FAI doesn't, you know, it's staggering. And it's the fact that they genuinely doesn't seem to care about the women's game. With that, we're just going to take our break now, and we'll come back and we'll talk about women's rugby and Ireland's win today against Spain. So we're taking a short break now with some Chappell Rowan, who played brilliantly at EP over the weekend. We'll be back shortly.

0: Welcome back to Sporting Cork and Cork City Community Radio 100.5 FM. Myself and Kia now are going to talk about the very successful so far World Cup rugby, where Ireland were playing today. They played Spain. They won 43-27. They got 7 tries. It means that Ireland are through to the quarterfinals. Grace Moore scored 2 tries. And again on the wing, also touchdown twice, contributing significantly. And Elena Perry was named player of the match thanks to her dominance. 6 carries, 2 turnovers, 20 tackles and 100% success rate. In the first half, Ireland started strong, building a 12-0 lead with 2 early tries. Spain rallied impressively to level the score before half-time, but Ireland then got 2 tries to lead by 12. Despite continuing Spanish pressure and a late try, Ireland held firm. So Ireland got the bonus point. They had 100% success rate in both scrums and lineouts, and 98% maul success. So it was an excellent performance. Well, not excellent, but there was plenty to work on. But they've it done now. They've through to the quarterfinals with a game in hand to play the Black Ferns, who also won today, beat Japan. Mm-hmm. And actually, there was chinks in the Black Ferns that they're not maybe as good as they normally are. Of course, then they grow into World Cups. But first we'll talk about Ireland. They got the result they needed anyway.
1: Definitely, yeah. I think you were spot on in that they have a lot. There's plenty of positive stuff there. I mean, the sort of thing that stands out is that so we got 7 tries. I think Spain got 5. And it was one of these sort of really end-to-end kind of matches. And obviously defensively, conceding 5 tries in any match is not ideal. I mean, obviously kind of last week, the performance against Japan was kind of such kind of a comprehensive one. And I mean, it was really sort of everything that, you know, they could have been hoping for after sort of the best way to kind of get the tournament going and things. This week, probably, like, you know, obviously the stock answers from all the players were that they were not thinking about New Zealand and taking it one game at a time and everything like that. But, you know, with the I think with it, I can't remember, was it 7 changes that were made to the
0: team? Yeah, something like that.
1: Yeah, so it was quite a big... we're getting fitness into the legs of more players and things. But I mean, realistically, there probably was, you know, it's only natural that there might have been even a half of an eye on next week and beyond.
0: Course.
1: I wouldn't be sort of taking the view of being overly critical of you know, the sort of their kind of handling errors and things that were made. Again, you know, if you were wanted to say something, you'd say kind of these periods of kind of sustaining a superiority in games, you know, which is sort of obviously kind of on top, but then sort of still just having these sort of fade outs in the games for be it a few minutes or whatever, and then sort of letting the other team back in, you know. Obviously, if you're talking about fade outs against the likes of New Zealand or England or something, then obviously they're going to punish you for those. But I mean, I think it's kind of all about next week, really, because I mean, we had a shock then in Pool D later on today, where South Africa beat Italy.
0: Yeah.
1: So it would mean then that the goal, the sort of prize most likely, if we were to manage to beat New Zealand, which of course we have done in World Cup in the past, and we did it in the WXV very recently as well. Surprise then would probably be South Africa in the quarterfinals. South Africa kind of not being the force in the women's that they are in the men's. Or then if we lose, then it'll be France the following week. And I mean, it's the Rugby World Cup challenge of having these matches kind of week on week on week. You know, the fear of going really hard next week against New Zealand to try to win it, and you know, all the kind of soundings coming from the group and everything seems to be that they are, you know, really going to go kind of all guns blazing to try to beat New Zealand, to try and get that sort of inverted commas easier quarter final, and it would also put them on the other side of the draw to England as well if they were to win. So the prize is massive, but of course then it's sort of, you know, what it takes out of you trying to go toe to toe with somebody like New Zealand with the quarter final to come. I mean, we've seen it kind of in World Cups past on the men's side. I think it was the 2015 is the one that comes to mind. We ended up getting caught by sort of the big injury list in Argentina and things from going very hard against France before. But I suppose that's the benefit then of being able to ring the changes today, and sort of try and, you know, then kind of spare some of the other players. Hopefully, of the IFA wafer, I think, took back in the warm-up today. Didn't actually get onto the pitch, but it would be a huge tonic if she could get back in for next week. But that's kind of, I think it's next Sunday, I think, as
0: yeah,
1: well.
0: Next Sunday again, so that's
1: the one it's all about, really.
0: Yeah. Like we shouldn't forget that the reason Ireland played in the last World Cup was because they got beaten by Spain. No, they're two different trajectories, but still, you have to win these games, and as we know from the men, that doesn't always happen, whereas the women do. And like, they were never in danger of losing today, realistically. Personally, I hope they do go all out and go for the All Blacks, because I saw enough in the All Blacks that, now, there's some incredible quality there, but there's also, Japan had their lineouts, so, you know, they had worked out the lineouts for how to beat the All Blacks lineouts, and they're not invincible by any means. Now, saying that, they've only ever lost two matches. They won 37 out of 39 matches in the World Cup. One of them that they lost was to Ireland. They do have this confidence, but at the same time, and just go through what they beat Japan 62-19. They had 10 tries, but one red card. It was two yellows, which is like, you know, that far up, it's a bit of indiscipline. Portia Woodman Whitcliffe became New Zealand's all-time leading try scorer, scoring 50 test tries in just 30 matches. And you know who she surpassed? Cian? Someone very familiar to these shores. Dougie Howlett. He was the record try holder. So, yeah.
1: And oh, my word.
0: Yeah, so there you go now. So that was a big win for them. But there's things there that we could work on. Like the difference between playing South Africa and playing France is huge for Ireland. Mm-hmm. You know? France are very good and Ireland are good too, but like, you would think France would beat them.
1: Yeah, and I mean, obviously they've had the sort of playing them in the Six Nations every year, and, you know, obviously sort of the gap has closed in the last number of years. Obviously the team sort of made big progress, but that kind of, even sort of the mental element of knowing that you kind of have this, you know, history of losing to France sort of over the last long number of years. Whereas New Zealand, on the flip side, and yeah, it seems mad when you're, you know, talk about the statistics like 37 wins and 39, the amount of World Cups they've racked up. But I mean, for us, and for those players going in there next week, like, they'll be going in fully believing that that they can go and turn them over. So, you know, we always sort of have much less of a hang-up of going to play New Zealand than we would do of facing France, you know, and then sort of having England on that side as well, which is mad, really. But it sets it up superbly for next week, really. And it's been great kind of this weekend. Obviously we had the 31-all draw in England's group between Australia and the US. Obviously, sort of with a lot of the kind of one-sided matches that were there in week one.
0: Yeah.
1: I think with sort of this week now, we've kind of seen, we've had some of these really kind of exciting games with sort of more evenly matched teams. And then, you know, that obviously kind of adds that's what you really want to be seeing.
0: Yeah, what we discussed last week with Seth and Seamus was, outside of the one-sided games that were there, but like, it's wonderful to see such huge crowds. Like, the English really know how to run this for women's sport and how to organise it. Indeed, for any sport, in fairness, they're good at these international tournaments. And the fact that the final, 85,000, is sold out long before you know who's going to be in the final, even though I was like, there's a really good chance it'll be England. And to be honest, if Ireland don't win the World Cup, I'd like to see England win it. because they've really raised the bar for women's rugby.
1: Yeah, and I mean, no more so than obviously earlier on in the summer there was the women's Euro than the soccer. But like, it's so easy to forget that in 2017, which was only, you know, two World Cups ago, you know, that was hosted in Ireland. And you had pool stage matches in UCD, I think.
0: Yeah, that's right.
1: The final was in Ravenhill, and it came from Belfast, which has a capacity of about

0: such a good team, and they their promotion of the sport is brilliant.
1: Yeah. I mean, you need sort of on a Six Nations level, it's about sort of trying to get the trans, I suppose, with domain sports and also with like the men's rugby, trying to spread the, you know, the kind of top tier of the sport out, so that, you know, hopefully it isn't kind of the sort of England France kind of duopoly in the Six Nations, and then kind of England New Zealand in the on the World Cup stage. But like with the kind of rate of change that's there in the sport, and the rate of kind of the way it's expanding and things like that, and you know, even with the sort of one-sided matches and things that we've seen, you certainly have to say that kind of the visibility of these teams playing in something like the World Cup, and I think the difference as well, and it was something again I noticed in the for the soccer earlier on in the summer, is like when you're watching on telly, and the difference that it makes when to be able to watch this match in like a stadium that's almost full, which has like this vibrant atmosphere and has the crowd kind of getting involved and things like that. Like, as the person watching, and in terms of the impression that could make, particularly on kids watching that, like, I think it's like, it makes a world of difference versus if you're comparing, again, like, tournaments only in like the last decade, not that long ago at all, these games are being played in much smaller grounds in front of very small crowds with very little kind of media attention and stuff like that. Even though the match might have been on the telly and the players might have been just as good, and you know, the competition might have been just as good and just as entertaining on the pitch, but all that bit around it does make a big difference, you know, in terms of getting fans involved, getting sort of the kids involved and things. So it's really positive. Fairness, you know,
0: it is the production around the transmitting the television pictures as well makes an awful difference, because it's not one fixed camera in the stand, you know, they give what they give to the men, which can make some awful matches look good too, like, you know, whereas like you could have a great game and if you've only got one camera it doesn't show it either. So now when they're giving the production values are just as high, I think it makes huge difference to it, and it's brilliant, and they're brilliant games, and it's brilliant to see. Like, they're like every sport, not every game is fantastic. You know, not every game is bad either. Each to be, you know, judged on its own merit.
1: Yeah. The overall product that's there is from the person viewing it, like. And even in terms of getting sponsors involved and marketing and all that side of things, which we know is
0: and getting
1: very important.
0: Girls involved in sport. You know, that has to be vital. We're moving into the last segment of the show now, and we're going to talk soccer, this time men's soccer. And the Republic of Ireland kicking off the World Cup campaign this week. So it's this Saturday, the 6th of September, against Hungary in Lansdowne Road at 7:45. 3 days later, they play away to Armenia at 8 p.m. Irish time. The team plays six crucial group fixtures over just 71 days, emphasising the importance of a strong start. Finishing second secures a playoff spot and extends the manager's contract to March 26th. Finishing third or fourth means his job finishes in November. His approach is pragmatic and physical. He prioritizing form, fitness, and structural discipline. The veteran defender Seamus Coleman is omitted due to insufficient match practice. Evan Fergus is a key target man, and Ryan Manning's handling set pieces are central to the strategy. The attack is bolstered by Troy Parrott, who's 10 goals in 7 consecutive matches, and Evan Ferguson, who's after making his debut for Roma. So it's, this will be a huge boost to the FAI if they, you know, God knows they need the money, if they could qualify. But like, also in the group is Portugal, isn't it?
1: Yeah. So exactly.
0: If we get two wins underway here now, we'd have a great chance of coming second, because I think Hungary are playing Portugal next as well.
1: Yeah. Well, this is it. Like, the the qualifiers

0: qualifying nowadays, this new kind of form that it comes with, it's basically turned it from a marathon into a sprint, really.
1: Yeah.
0: You know, it used to happen over more than a year, these qualifying groups with five or six teams in them, but now it's just gone to be 14 groups, six matches, two September, two October, two November. So I'm actually sort of quite optimistic about it, just in the sense that if you can just kind of hit a bit of form, you know? Yeah, I know.
1: Have you learned? You haven't learned anything.
0: But we just need to be good. We just need to be good for 71 days. You know,
1: yeah.
0: If you think about it, or maybe a bit longer if you can, you will go to the playoff and go into March. You know,
1: yeah.
0: Now Troy Parrott for this window, I think he's out with an injury.
1: Okay.
0: I think he wasn't released by AZ Alkmaar, but I mean, obviously Evan Ferguson has had a good start to life in Roma, which is great. I think he had an assist there for the winning goal that they had in their match this weekend. Mm-hmm. And obviously Portugal, you know, obviously would be kind of streets ahead. I've seen it streets ahead of everybody in the group.
1: Yeah.
0: Hungary, you know, are probably
1: our level.
0: Obviously player for player would probably have a stronger squad than us, but they're not quite the team that they were maybe a couple of years ago. Going into the Euros, they'd have had huge expectations of going quite far into it. But in fact, they didn't get out of the group. They lost to Switzerland, I think, and they're in Germany's group. And their form kind of this year isn't great. They were in the top tier of the Nations League, and they got relegated from that. They lost to Turkey in a playoff in March. That would have been when we were playing Bulgaria at the time. So obviously they were sort of operating at a higher level, but I suppose it's the difference between, you know, is it better to be losing at a higher level or winning at a lower level? I don't know. Whereas we have kind of a little bit of momentum, maybe. Momentum with a small M, we'll call it. Not a huge momentum. But yeah, I mean, the difference, even, yeah, kind of winning, beating Hungary now next Saturday would be a huge result. And as I say, you know, you can just, if we end up getting a good start and then sort of the atmosphere around everything, you know, changes and things, then maybe we have a chance.
1: Yeah, like the fixtures list has kind of been kind to Ireland, because in our first four games, we're playing Hungary, Armenia, Portugal and Armenia, whereas Hungary are playing Portugal twice. So even if we got a draw, say, next Saturday, beat Armenia, that's 4 points. And if Hungary got beaten twice by Portugal, you know, and our last game is against Hungary away, but like if we're going if we're leading the group all the way, you know, coming second in the group, you know, all the way through, like that has to have a psychological effect, you know, that they have to catch up to us.
0: Yeah. Now you'd imagine it's quite likely that that last game in November in Hungary away, that could end up kind of coming down to that. I mean, even in itself, in the last few qualifying campaigns, we haven't even had kind of a final day decider. You know, we've been knocked out of it.
1: That could happen this time too, very quickly.
0: And even, you know, with the nature of this campaign now, even with it is, if it is so short, you know, if we end up getting, you know, 1 point from the first couple of games or something, I mean, Armenia, you know, can be tricky. That's sort of a little up and down kind of a team. But I think we played them in the Nations League, not the last one, but the time before. And did we lose?
1: We lost 1-0.
0: Away, we did. We lost them away and then beat them at home, but I think we were a little lucky to beat them at home, if I remember correctly. Like, there are no pushovers either. As the bottom seed in the group, it's definitely not like the worst of the bottom seed you could get. But
1: would it matter?
0: Yeah, I just hope.
1: You know, we don't exactly have a huge for the last number of years. Even under Charlton, we were never that good at at beating the minnows normally.
0: Yeah. It has never really been our kind of particular strong suit. We're much better at kind of getting points off teams we shouldn't get points off against, rather than beating the teams we should beat.
1: Yeah.
0: A lot of the time.
1: Yeah.
0: But
1: yeah, no,
0: as I say, we're thinking positive.
1: Let me see, I'm just looking at the few there. And yeah, Armenia beat us in June 22, 1-0. We beat them 3-2 in September 22. Yeah, so they've actually only beaten us once out of four attempts, but it's only been a goal in it each time.
0: So there
1: won't be much in it.
0: Yeah, we had them in qualifying for Europe 2012.
1: That's right.
0: And they still talk about that, because apparently in the our last match was at home to Armenia, I think,
1: yeah.
0: And was there someone sent off in the first half of that? And in like Armenian football sort of culture, they still talk about when they were robbed out of a playoff spot in Euro 2012. We don't remember it at all. Like
1: fairness.
0: But for them, it's there like Thierry Henry handball, you know.
1: Yeah. Well, fair enough. Yeah. Everybody's I suppose we've got 3 minutes left, so we'd be remiss if we didn't mention the domestic league and the great win Cork City had on Friday night when they beat Waterford 2-0 at Turner's Cross. And it really is, of the four wins Cork have had this year, two of them have been against Waterford, so we really do want to play them every week. There was goals from Evan McLaughlin, a teenage star, Matthew Murray, who also is in the other goal. Manager Gerard Nash praised the teen spirit, because it was five teenagers playing. The win was very crucial. Was crucial for Cork. They're 8 points behind with seven games left. Then the next fixture is against Shamrock Rovers on the 19th of September. So that's going to be tough for them. Matthew Murray was outstanding now, in fairness. But we don't know how long his injury is going to be. And it was a brilliant week in general on Thursday night for the League of Ireland, because two teams qualified for the group stages of the Conference League. Shamrock Rovers qualified, and Shelburne qualified as well. They beat Shelburne, qualified 5-1 on aggregate over Linfield, who were poor enough. And Rovers qualified on, 2-1 in total, against the... against the team who finished fifth in the Portuguese Premier League last year, which is quite impressive. And Rovers were well worth it as well. There wasn't...
0: I mean, obviously, it's fantastic, like, for both of them and for Shelburne, their first time ever qualifying. It's brilliant. But, I mean Shamrock Rovers, I think it's the first time any Irish club has come through with, like, won three different ties. To qualify for the group stages. And I mean, you know, Portuguese league, like, they talk about the big five in Europe, I know, but I mean, the league after six, you'd probably say is Portugal, you know. So it has to be surely one of the biggest sort of results over two legs that any Irish team has ever gotten in Europe. And I mean, it's Santa Clara from the Azores, so that these islands in the middle of the Atlantic, and to go there and win last week 2-1 and bring it back then and have this really kind of composed, professional kind of performance to be able to see it out the way they did. I mean, you know, obviously on a domestic level, they're a bit of a juggernaut and we'd all love to kind of see them stopped. But I mean, in terms of just for the league in general, it's fantastic. And you know, we're talking about the negativity, this kind of dog, this negativity that dogs Irish football so much, and even what we were talking about earlier and the announcement this week about kind of academies and things there between ourselves and so many other countries in Europe. But I mean, the League of Ireland at least is like, it's breaking new ground really, and it's fantastic.
1: Absolutely. With that, Ian, sorry to cut across you, but our time is up for another week. It's brilliant to talk to you as always, and thanks very much to Patrick for his for all the Trojan work to make us sound good, and he does on our sound desk. With that, thanks very much, Cian, and we'll talk to you all again next week. Have a good week.

0: Good morning. I'm Natalie here with my co-host Victoria, and you're listening to The People of Fed, where we believe the power to create change lives in everyone. From boardrooms to community halls, we've seen it again and again. When people are empowered and connected, opportunity grows. Today, we're exploring how that happens in the tech world.
1: We're excited to welcome Jessica McCohen from FIT, which is Fast Track into Technology, the national coordinating provider of Ireland's tech apprenticeship program. FIT's mission is all about growing an inclusive, smart economy by opening pathways into tech for people from all backgrounds. Almost 900 apprentices have started with FIT since 2018, including many women and people who need extra supports. Later, Jessica will share how apprenticeships work, who can apply, and how FIT supports people to build real paid tech careers, even if they're just starting out. So don't go anywhere. The People Effect starts with you.

0: 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Today we're shining a light on how accessible paid apprenticeships are creating pathways into tech jobs across Ireland. Fitzwork is helping people find new careers, gain qualifications and shape the future of our economy.
1: Since 2018, Fit has coordinated the tech apprenticeship program, offering three main apprenticeships: software development, computer networking and cyber security. These 24-month paid apprenticeships combine on-the-job training and college learning, and importantly, they're open to anyone over 18 with the right qualifications, so no prior tech experience required. Now, we're so pleased to welcome our guest today, Jessica McCoom from Fit. Jessica, thank you so much for joining us today.
2: Thanks, delighted to be here.
1: Yeah, so to start, could you tell our listeners a little bit about Fit and the vision behind your apprenticeship programmes?
2: Yeah, so I suppose Fit is Fast Track into Information Technology. We're around since 1999, so we've over 26 years where we've been working with the tech community and we've been working with individuals. And it's really about offering opportunities. So we are a not-for-profit, and it is really about opening up, casting that net out and offering opportunities within the tech sector for anyone with a curiosity and a passion for technology. And then, like you mentioned, 2018, we became the National Coordinator of Tech Apprenticeships in Ireland. So we have software development, computer networking and cybersecurity, and later in the year we have data analytics. So we're really excited about that. And like that, it is nationwide, the program. We're trying to get the word out about these opportunities for people. It's a really, I suppose, one of those programs that people really thrive because they get that opportunity to really get the hands-on learning experience. And like that, we have a program in Cork this year, so we're really excited about that. We're really excited about, you know, offering that within the tech sector, I suppose. So I would work primarily with organizations. So my role would be to work with organizations, get them interested in this tech talent pipeline through apprenticeships, and then we would set them up as a tech apprentice employer as such. And then we would match them with candidates. Like you said, they're 2-year apprenticeship programs. There's no cost involved. You know, it is really for people that, you know, career changers, people that have come from school, people that maybe have a degree in finance or whatever the degree is, and decide, actually, I don't really want to do that degree. I actually want to do technology, but I don't necessarily want to go back and do another 3 or 4 year degree. I want that experience, and they get paid to do this also. Wow. So it's a really good opportunity for people. Not everyone wants to go to third level education as well. So it is about really letting people know that there is this opportunity, there is this alternative route into the tech sector, and a really viable route where they get massive experience, and they also get QQI level 6, so they get that certificate.
0: Okay, great. Well, it's great that they get the qualification. I think that's really important. It's funny, both Natalie and I do have a background in tech.
1: So massive.
0: Yeah. Our corporate boardrooms experience, I suppose, has all been in the tech sector, and it's a really great career to be part of. Like, we wouldn't be where we are today right now without the experience that we got.
1: Absolutely. And I think what's interesting, the thing that you mentioned there, Jessica, was sometimes you go do that third level education, you think, right, this is what I'm going to do. Even when you're in school, you're like, what do you want to be?
0: Yeah, choices.
1: And you know, you think, this is what I'm going to do. Yeah, you do the degree and you're like, all right, what's next? And then you think, actually, I don't know if I want to do that anymore. I know I definitely was in that position. I wanted to save the planet. I was an environmental consultant, you know. I went and did like a master's in environment and modeling, and then I came out and thought, I actually don't know if I can save the planet, you know. So I went into tech eventually, you know. But I think what's really nice is that you offer those opportunities to do that, you know.
0: Yeah, you're bridging the gap, really, which is just incredible. What about how do like people get on the apprenticeship program? If any of our listeners were kind of curious,
2: yeah, they get on incredibly well. So I suppose in terms of, they have to go through a criteria with FIT in order to be, so anyone over 18, they have to have their Leaving Cert with 5 passes, including maths and English. So they don't have to do necessarily, they don't have to have an honours level maths, which is something that they do kind of, students come back to us. But I think because they want that hands-on learning experience, they tend to do particularly well, yeah, because they're so eager and they just have that attitude. It's one thing that we really look for. Obviously, we have our criteria, but the one thing we really look for is an attitude, a really good, positive, kind of, what I'd say in American, that real can-do attitude. Mm. And that's what we find with the apprentices. When they get in, it is an apprenticeship, but they're working. You know, 30% of the time they're in education, 70% of the time they're working with a company. So by the time they get into their second year, they're very well established within the company, and they can do an awful lot of the roles within the company. So we have had, starting since 2018, we've had up to an 89% retention rate with the tech apprenticeships. Yeah. And then we have had some occasions where the tech apprentices have gone in and for one reason or not, it hasn't suited them. And what's actually happened is they've been offered another opportunity within the companies. So, you know, it's a really strong kind of a result that we have. We're still pushing more females in technology. We want to get that 50-50 gender balance. So we have programs that are just for females as well, as software development. And it's about supporting women and, you know, like that, bringing people who have, excuse me, I'll just get some water.
1: I know, it's a hot day today.
3: It's a hot day today.
1: Water is on tap the whole time.
3: Stay hydrated.
2: Yeah, but like that, the iFIT software development program is fantastic because it brings women together. So there's that community. So whether they're single parents that have, you know, a single parent that might be coming back into the workforce, or it could be somebody who had a previous role in technology, have been out of it quite a while and need that little bit of a, sometimes I think it's like just that little stepping stone, and they're incredible then, you know.
3: It's a fast industry to be in, like with technology, it's just
1: massively fast. It's so fast paced.
3: So I can imagine if you've taken some time out to look after kids or even a family member, you might need to get that buffer, that boost, because it's just ever changing.
2: Yeah, and I think that's where the tech apprenticeships really work, and I think that's where they're going to work more into the future as well, because you're learning while technology is changing. Mm. All of our programs, you know, we do needs assessments, so we analyze what is required within our programs. I met with an employer yesterday and, you know, he had read through all of the modules that were in it, and he said it actually aligns perfectly to our needs in our organization, which is always wonderful to hear, because there is a huge amount of work that goes on in the background to ensure that it meets the needs, because if it doesn't meet the needs of the employers, it's not going to work. So they're constantly being assessed, they're constantly being updated. And then, like, for instance, we added generative AI to across all of our programs this year. We have data analytics coming later this year. We'll be looking at an AI apprenticeship, possibly. It's in process at the moment, or it's in progress, I should say. So that'll be something else coming in through the pipeline. So it is that, you know, and for women coming back into the workforce, it's amazing, because they, you know, it's an easier route in some ways than trying to come back and you're kind of buffered. FIT are very much about supporting people within their apprenticeship as well. So we support the employers, we support the tech apprentice, we do well-being with the apprentice, with their mentors. So we kind of act as a scaffold around them throughout the process. Yeah.
1: Yeah, that's a really nice analogy. I think that I really like the fact that you've just said that you support women, because if you really think about tech, you quite often think of men, you know, like a man working in tech. So it is, you know, not 50-50 right now. It has got better. Seeing it myself working in some large tech companies, I've noticed that it has got better. But it's great that you've got programs to encourage that, so that, you know, women do feel safe to do a program that's for themselves,
2: absolutely, right? Absolutely, absolutely. And I suppose before I started within the tech apprenticeship section of FIT, I worked on a program called Choose Tech, and it was all about bringing technology into schools. And from fourth, fifth and sixth year. And then there was a Women Choose Tech as part of this. And it was a program, it is a program with 80 modules in it, and the tech tasters. And really it's about identifying, oh, you know, am I interested in this or this? Or and like particularly girls within the technology, they were kind of coming up going, I never considered this. And now I'm kind of, oh. And, you know, we identify things like not just the technical skills, but soft skills, you know, communication. Like the majority of companies that come to us, they want people that are creative, that are problem solving. Those kind of skills are really, really sought after now, particularly with AI coming through, and that diversity and inclusivity. Mm. So FIT's main mission is around that smart economy, that diversity, that inclusivity. And it's around widening the net, getting more and more people that are maybe have neurodiversity. So we have an initiative for people with neurodiversity, and getting them to supporting people with neurodiversity, also supporting the companies to be able to understand, you know, small little things can be put in place, and you have these fantastic candidates that sometimes don't get past an interview stage. So we're there as a support, and we provide that kind of, that dialogue between us and the companies as well.
1: Yeah.
2: And we'll get companies that come to us now and say, we're looking for people with neurodivergencies, or we're looking for people like that, or we're looking for women in technology because they want to have that D&I. They want to have that, diverse way of thinking within companies.
3: Different perspective.
2: Exactly,
3: I think it's like more needed now than ever. And I really love how we'd like, even when you get the apprenticeship, you don't, like, it's not like you're done by, like, you're really kind of keeping side by side with them throughout the 24 months. And I'm a big learning person with, like, doing. I like to do things, learn while I'm on the job. I'm not the most academic reader. I learn better that way. So I think, like, it's an amazing program of what you're doing. And I know, like, cybersecurity is becoming more and more popular as well, and it's very much needed. I've got a couple of friends who are in that space, women actually, which is great. I'm just curious, from the amazing people that you get to work with and the people that are going through your programs, is there any sort of like one person, one story that like sticks in your mind of someone who's kind of gone through the apprenticeship programs that you're like, that really hit home of what FIT is really trying to achieve?
2: Yeah, there's actually loads of stories.
1: I know, it's hard to pick, isn't it?
2: Yeah, like you get phone calls like on a daily basis. And I suppose this is what, my background's in social care, and I was a social care worker for years. And like that, helping people is really, you know, the key to it. And that's very much what FIT are about. They're about, you know, offering that that opportunity to people. But yeah, like even down to yesterday, I got a phone call from a guy who was, you know, he's almost finished his apprenticeship. He's, you know, he's finishing the next couple of weeks, and ringing to say I've been offered the position and my contract, you know. So there's those kind of things you get daily, and like the satisfaction, we're nearly in the office like high-fiving each other, and you know, because it's, you know, because you are actually making it, you can see the change, and that's so wonderful to have it so tangible that you know you're. But we have women in technology, like for instance there was one lady who she liked that she did a degree and didn't particularly like the course that she did. It just, it wasn't for her. And like that was, I don't know what to do. She was kind of at her wit's end. What am I going to do now? I'm after paying so much money to go to college and, you know, and then the opportunity, she came across FIT, and it meant that, so there's no cost to applying for an apprenticeship. There's no cost whatsoever with the apprenticeships. And then you get paid. So it's kind of it's a win-win. It's a win-win for employers. It's a win-win for the candidates, because there's no cost, and because you get a foot into a door, you get a foot into an organization, and then, you know, if you're really successful within that, you get your QQI level 6, and you get the possibility of an opportunity to work with that company as well. So, and then for the companies, we do everything that we do is entirely complimentary. So there's no cost for them in terms of, all they have to do is register and we sort that out for them. So we work with Solus, we register them, and then we match the candidates with them once they're onboarded. So and we organize all of that for them. So really all they have to do is shortlist who they're interested in. And then obviously they are the hiring company, so they pay the salary then. Which is quite a very cost-effective solution for companies, as well as learners of the tech apprentices are getting paid. Also,
1: yeah. It's great to hear the stories that you do share with especially with the lady and the phone calls that you get. It must give you great satisfaction to know what you're doing is really hitting home. As you said, you come from a background in social care, and that caringness comes with you, right? But it must feel really empowering and rewarding for you to see that the outputs come out really positively.
2: Oh, absolutely. Like that's what, you know, that's what keeps you going every day. Just knowing that you really are offering people these massive opportunities, and they're so grateful. We ran an event in Crook Park last year, and it was called Tech Ascent. And we had lots of employers, and the employers were fabulous, and you know, the candidate or the tech apprentices were there. They would literally, like, the hairs on your arms were standing. Like, they were just, they were so lovely, they were so loyal, they were so hardworking, and really enjoyed their experience, were really grateful for the experience, and they wanted to give back. So with the apprenticeship program, there has to be a mentor, so somebody that will be there to guide the apprentice, so that they have a, you know, for both the employer, so they have a really good person at the end of it, and also for the candidate that they have a good experience throughout. But a lot of the apprentices that were, you know, we interviewed at this event were saying, we want to be apprentices now, you know, and we've now got the opportunity, and you know, there's all sorts of awards and things like that apprenticeships, you know, that they get as well. So, you know, it's a really rewarding job.
1: Genuinely. It definitely sounds it. Well, if you're tuned in, you're listening to Cork City Community Radio 100.5 FM. My name is Natalie, and I'm here with Victoria for the People Effect Show. And today we have our guest, Jessica McEwen, from A Fast Track into Information Technology. So thank you so much for sharing these stories. Victoria, we should really talk about this people effect though, right? Like, we've been doing this show for some time now, but what does the people effect mean to us? Because we're hearing a lot from Jessica here. What do you think?
3: Yeah, so I suppose for us, the reason why we want to spotlight amazing organizations like the one Jessica's from is because the people effect is basically people coming together, solving a problem, making change for, like, really the greater good, and just looking to make a difference. And you don't need a title to do that. You can just kind of see a problem, own it, and even a lot of the time people don't really have a plan, they just want to help. So that's what we see as the people effect. Kind of like when you're saying about people in the companies that you're working for doing the mentoring, them stepping up and wanting to make a difference on the people's lives that are coming in as for the apprenticeships. I'm just wanted to clarify, actually, the mentors, they work in the company. Is that correct?
2: Yeah. So it's one of the criteria on behalf of with the company. They do have to have a mentor there as a support for
3: like a buddy.
2: Kind of, yes, like a buddy. Now, a lot of the apprentices, they're given pieces of work, and they can work independently as well. But it is always no different, really, than a line manager in, you know, for anybody that comes in to do a job. With the apprenticeships as well, at it's 2 year, and for the first year, it's very blended. So they go into the company for the first 3 weeks, so they get an induction, they get to meet people, find out the culture, and then they go into college for a block period. So then they go back into the workplace, and then they're back in college, and they're back in the workplace, which means they get a very blended, so they can put their learning into action straight away. And I know for myself, I worked as a social care worker, I was a social care worker when I went back to do the degree. It became mandatory that you had to do it, but I found it the degree really easy, but I would have answered all of my questions quite differently, and you know, because I had the experience to be able to do that, and putting, you know, it was just an easier way to learn and put it into words then as well. It was the other way around, and I think that is you know, you're reinforcing that learning straight away, which is fabulous.
1: That's a really valid point. Sometimes when you do courses, you do all of the courses in one long strip, and then you go and do the practical element. You have to remember all of the things that you've done before and put it into practical doings. And it's not easy. It's not always easy. So the fact that, you know, you have this blended approach means that people can do things as they go and really pick things up as they're doing it, which is great.
2: And then I suppose with college, there's, you know, not that, like, we're not saying don't go to college. It's just to compare they do something like 17 hours or 20 hours in a college, whereas they do like a full week, you know, like a working week where they're learning and doing within the apprenticeship program as well. So they do quite a lot over, it's a full 2-year program as an employee as such.
3: I love some hands-on learning. I won't lie, like that sounds, I'm kind of like, I need to look at these apprenticeship programs if I ever want to go back into full-time tech. So I suppose for our listeners, Jessica, if anyone wants to like explore, like me, if I want to go and find out more about the programs, where should I go? Do I go online? Do I ring someone?
2: You can do both. You can either go online to fit.ie, F-I-T.ie, or you can, and you'll find us and you can give us a call, or you can apply with the CV, and there's an application form there. For any students finishing school, you know, especially worries around, you know, grants and the affordability of going back to college, and if that's kind of a stressor, maybe look at this as an alternative option or opportunity. And it does mean, you know, for parents and for the students, that they don't have that added expense that, you know, especially in the way things are now. And another thing, it is on the CAO, which I think is hugely important.
1: So
2: it's under ICT apprenticeships and the CAO.
1: And what would the CAO be, just for anybody listening?
2: CAO is the application that you would do after your leave insert. So it means that, I think it gives it a really good standing when it's in there, especially for parents, because they would be very much the gatekeepers as well in terms of where students will go after school. So it's good that they can go in and they can look. Again, there's no cost. It's just, it's actually just on that website. So I think that's an interesting thing to just let know. The easiest way is through fit.ie.
1: Yeah, that's brilliant. I hope that there's some people out there that might be listening that might be curious to that. We always like to bring something new to our show to give people some options and some thoughts to think about. One question I actually have for you is, we spoke briefly about the people effect, and we believe that, you know, you can lead without a title. It's very much part of what me and Victoria do and actually train in, right?
3: Yeah.
1: But knowing your history and where it all came from, like, how did you pick this up and decide this? What sparked this all for you? Because obviously it's been a while you've been doing it. So what was that moment? I'd like to know how you led without a title.
2: I suppose I because I had the social care work, I'd worked in the disability sector as well, and I'd done some recruitment. I worked in a recruitment for paediatric nurses for home care. So all of that combined was kind of, you know, I got to do the caring element, got to see people move forward. At the start, I started off with in the schools and promoting it within the schools, and I loved that, and I loved, you know, generating that interest. And at one stage, one girl literally grabbed her dad and ran across, and we run an event every year called Females in Tech. It's actually called Hero in Tech this year.
1: But she
2: grabbed her dad and ran across. That's the girl. I was delighted she said girl, but she said, that's the girl who told me about cybersecurity, and that's what I want to do now. And it's those moments that you're like, yeah, this is really worthwhile. I really believe that the tech apprenticeships, they're not that long ago now, but I have ultimate belief that apprenticeships are the way forward. Things are moving, they're evolving so quickly. You know, it's in real time, and that's what's required, I think.
3: And you're already embodying kind of like the way that FIT works, in the sense of, like, you're in social care and now you're doing this, you know, you're taking those transferable skills. And I think that's something that we like try and encourage on this show, is that I feel like skill can be taught, but will can't. Like, you have to have a will, you have to want to do it. So I just think that I can imagine if you're speaking to anyone going through the programs, just them hearing your story kind of helps them feel like a bit more connected to it, and has the courage maybe to try that new thing when you've gone from social care to like being a part of this not-for-profit and being in tech.
2: Yeah, very much so. I think, and the same with our hero in tech. That's very, that's about bringing females within the tech sector together and to give their experiences. And it's all for females, female students on fourth, fifth and sixth year. And they attend and they see these female leaders within the technology or female workers within the technology sector. And I think that is hugely kind of influential. And, you know, sometimes just opens up people's minds where they might never have thought of it before.
3: Well, you've certainly opened up our minds and hopefully our listeners. So thank you, Jessica, for sharing such valuable insight into FITS Apprenticeship Programme and the amazing impact they're having on people's lives and careers. It's inspiring to really hear how these opportunities are accessible to people and for those who are curious in tech that they have a reach and they can access it.
1: Yeah, it's if today's episode has sparked your curiosity, remember you don't need a tech background or a huge investment to get started. Just visit www.fit.ie to explore the courses or learn how to apply, whether you're thinking about a career change or want to support someone who is FIT is opening those doors, right?
3: And if you know companies that might be interested in, I'm sure FIT would love to hear from them. So just visit the website, reach out and get involved. But that's it for this episode of The People Effect. Huge thank you to Jessica.
2: Thank you.
3: For coming down on such a beautiful day and FIT for their work, growing Ireland's tech scene and tech talent and making careers accessible for everyone.
1: That's right. And remember, you don't need that title to start a movement or create change. Sometimes it just takes the courage to learn something new and show up.
3: We'll be back soon with more voices and stories from people making an impact in their communities.
1: Until then, stay curious, stay connected, and remember, you just need to care enough to show up.

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Tune in every Saturday from 4 to 5 for Livin' the Blues, where I play a mix of the best modern and classic blues. That's Livin' the Blues, only on...

just don't seem to have as much to lose. 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

Would you like to be a member of our vibrant and enthusiastic team? 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

0: Hello, I'm Anastasia Kyriakidis. 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

Hello everyone, you are listening to Leaside Speaks on Cork City Community Radio at 100.5 FM and online at cr.ie. My name is Shane McCormack, and the following is a special report on an event marking the 10th anniversary of the marriage equality referendum. The event was organised by the Labour Party and took place in the Metropole Hotel in Cork City on the 24th of July 2025. So, let's hear what Leaside Speaks this week.

John Barr, councillor for the northeast area of Cork City. Tonight's event was, I suppose, a celebration of 10 years of marriage equality. And for me, I suppose it's the what's next is the important question.